0: Google and others in their sustainability reports restricted their water usage report to just what the physical center uses, ignoring how much went into power generation. At this point, how could anyone be surprised that communities are rising up everywhere to declare moratoriums or ban data centers? As P.T. Barnum was reported saying, you can fool some of the people some of the time, but not all of the people all the time. On data centers, that's where the public is now, not ready to be fooled again. This is Wade Bransky. For questions or comments, www.chieforganizer.org. You take it from here to there.
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1: What is going on, Arkansas? It is just after 7 p.m. on a Wednesday evening. That means it is time for Shug Radio here on KABF 88.3 FM, the voice of the people. My name is Brad, and I will be your host for the next 2 hours as we bring you all of the sweetest Arkansas music. We have a great show for you this evening. We have a few brand new songs to start off the show with, and then we have 21 selections by bands who are playing live out across the state this week. This is a bonkers week for live music in the Natural State. There are so many shows happening. I think I literally could not have added another show to our gig guide list without kicking over to another page. There are so many of them. It is just a whole lot. A whole lot. And we're playing as many of them as we can make room for in the time that we have on the air. And we hope that you enjoy all of this, and we hope that you get to go see some live music this weekend or this later this week as a result of hearing it here on the show, because that's what we're here to do, is to let you know about this so you can make your own informed choices. If you are not familiar with Shug Radio, we are on this station every Wednesday evening playing 2 hours of a whole bunch of great Arkansas musicians on the air with their new music, or they're playing live, or sometimes we give you a history lesson of great bands from days gone by. Because bands usually have a limited lifespan, and a band can exist and be awesome and then go away. And sometimes we like to remember awesome bands that aren't with us anymore. But tonight we don't have time for that. Tonight it's all current bands who have new stuff and who are playing live and who are not gone away even in the slightest. 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You can click around a whole bunch there, find out about the various programs that are on the show, and if you like what you see, we encourage you to push that donate button. And extra special gratitude to those who click the little box that says make this a monthly recurring donation. Those are our favorites. All right, we are on to the music this evening. First of all, our gig guide, which is really, really long. We're going to have to read it in probably some the first hour, some the second hour, and may not even have time to read the whole thing because it's a whole lot. But you can go to facebook.com/shugradio. The whole gig guide is posted there. You can see all the shows that we know about that are happening this week, including all the bands that are playing on each bill, the exact locations, and pictures of the flyers that where we could find one. But in the meantime, we're starting off with three brand new songs. First up, we have brand new by Saint from here in Little Rock. The song is called Mute. It'll be out on the streaming things this Friday, so this is your first opportunity to hear it before it's even released out into the wild. Then we have Failure by, it's spelled ASCII of Spades. I think maybe it's pronounced Ace of Spades. I'm not sure. Brand new song. They have a brand new album out. And again, on the streaming things, lots of great stuff that came out recently. And rounding out this block of brand new music, we have Earth, Wind, and California. Brand new by Yeba out of West Memphis. Stay tuned. We've got a lot more great music coming up. You don't want to miss it. Here is Mute by Saint on Shug Radio, KABF 88.3 FM, the voice of the people.

That was Yebba with Earth, Wind, and California. It's off her new LP that's out on the streaming things, maybe even on the physical things. I don't know. She may be famous enough to have physical media released. I'm not sure. But I do know that she did not print the title of her album on the album art that is on the streaming thing. So the way I'm playing it here, I can't see it, so I don't remember the name of... Oh, it's Gene. It's Gene. I'm sorry, I just remembered. The album is called Gene, J-J-E-A-N. It's named after her mother. Anyway, after that embarrassing little little bit of sudden, like, unbridled dementia, I'm gonna carry on to the next block. First block of bands who are playing live music, and if you like something you hear here, you should know that this show is, doors are already open, and music is supposed to start in about 40 minutes in Little Rock Midtown, and it's a benefit show that's happening to raise funds for the funeral of a young Nate lady named Jordan Kaiser. Everybody called her Slug, and she tragically passed away recently, and a lot of people in the music scene were very, very fond of her, loved her very much, and she's no longer with us. So tonight they're having a celebration of life show with a couple of bands, and those being Benadryl and Head Empty, and then Jackson from Blast and from Moon Main is going to play a song, or maybe just one song, acoustic. So there's this memorial's happening this evening. So if you like this, if you knew her and you remember her fondly, you can go take part in this. I won't hold it against you for going out against the, you know, doing something else instead of listening to the show. Not a problem at all. If you want complete details, including the exact location, you can go to facebook.com/SugRadio, and we've got that information there on our gig guide post, very first thing you want to see. In this block, we've got Ego Death by Benadryl, who's playing, and Barriers by Head Empty, who's playing. And then rounding out this block, we have Slow Motion Heart Attack by Revenge Bodies off their most recent album. And they're playing tomorrow night, Thursday evening, in downtown Little Rock with the Effigies. So that's going to be a good show as well. Again, more information, go to facebook.com/SugRadio, look at our gig guide post. Here is Ego Death by Benadryl on SugRadio, KABF 88.3 FM, the voice of the people.

That was Revenge Bodies with Slow Motion Heart Attack from their Screaming Brains Much Remains LP that came out last year. Great track. They're playing on tomorrow evening in downtown Little Rock. Of course, the other bands we played in this first block of live bands was Benadryl with the song Ego Death and Barriers by Head Empty. They are playing the Benefit to help offset funeral expenses for Jordan Slug Kaiser. That's happening in Little Rock's Midtown area this evening. Doors are open now. Music starts in about 25 minutes. For more information, you can go to facebook.com/shugradio. We've got it there on our gig guide post. We've got the bands that are all playing and the location, picture of the flyer, all of that. Next up, we have three bands who are playing another benefit show, this time in Centerton in Northwest Arkansas. It's called Less Fest. It's for the titular gentleman up there who has some health concerns, and a whole bunch of Northwest Arkansas musicians are getting together to help raise some money for his health care because it's important. First up, we have Lost, a brand new song by Randall Shreve. It's on the deluxe edition of his excessively refined LP that just came out a few weeks ago. Then there's For Goodness Sake by Robert Taylor Smith of Fayetteville, also of the band Vintage Pistol. And then What We've Become by Ashton Barbary, also out of Fayetteville. Robert Taylor Smith also has a few other shows this week. He's playing Thursday evening in Russellville and on... Oh, this text is so thick. It's hard to read. So there's so much of it. And he's playing a few other times. There's a lot to look at. I didn't write them all down. I should have done. So, but you can go to facebook.com/shugradio and look at our gig guide post. We have it all listed there for your convenience. Check it out. But in any case, here is Lost by Randall Shreve, one of the performers at Less Fest up in Centerton on Friday. Check it out. KBF 88.3 FM, the voice of the people, Shug Radio.

That was Ashton Barbary with What We've Become. She is one of the many musicians, three of whom you heard in this block, being Randall Shreve and Robert Taylor Smith, among many more who are playing at Les Fest up in Centerton, a benefit for an ailing comrade, community member up there that they are raising funds for. Of course, the benefit for Jordan Bug Kaiser is starting in just a few moments over in Midtown in Little Rock. There's still time to go look at the gig guide, facebook.com/sugarradioc, where that's taking place. If you would like to join in those festivities, seems like the wrong word, but it is a celebration of life. We've got one more block for you this hour. Time is flying by this evening, and then we'll be have to turn the microphone off for a few minutes, pay our bills, but we will be back just after the start of the 8 o'clock hour with more sweet Arkansas musicians. In this block, we have for you three bands who are playing in Conway at the same venue on Friday evening. We've got 11 in Roman numerals by Tiny Towns out of Jonesboro. That's off their very first EP from 2018. Normalized Neutral by Stressor off of their latest EP. And then Weirdo Rippers, a 2023 track by Way Away. And again, they're all three playing together on Friday over in Conway. Stay tuned. We'll be back just after the beginning of the 8 o'clock hour. Here is Tiny Towns on Shug Radio, KBF 88.3 FM, the voice of the people.

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1: Talk about clawing your way to the top. This is Sandra Tsinglo with the Lowdown on Science. Male fiddler crabs use their enormous claw to defend their burrows from homeless males. When rivals lock claws, the invader either pulls the homeowner out of his burrow or gets beaten off. Crabs can sometimes lose their claws, either to other males or predators. They grow a new one, big as the original, but lighter and weaker. Does it matter in a burrow brawl? To find out, Australian researchers captured male fiddlers with either original or replacement claws. They then released them near their own burrows, which had been taken over by newcomers. These fibber crabs weren't afraid to pick a fight, even with a weaker weapon. Against a smaller rival, they often bluffed their way back home, simply by waving their big, scary, fakey claw. But in battle, dudes with their original, far stronger guns won every time. The study suggests, in nature, dishonesty can be the best policy when it comes to survival. Either that, or having a very big claw.
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3: This is Paul Kelly, Vice President of KABF. I want you to meet Alice. Who is she? You and me, facing high housing costs, medical debt, and more month than money. We are the majority of Arkansans. We need programs that work for us as hard as we work for our state and our families. Hey, policymakers and politician, it's time to meet Alice. Who is Alice? All of us.
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6: 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It is just after 8 p.m. It is time now for the second hour of Shug Radio here on KABF 88.3 FM, the voice of the people. We have got a solid 12 tracks by 12 different bands to play for you, all of whom are playing live somewhere out in the great state of Arkansas this upcoming week. We're also going to try to give a read to our gig guide. It is a massive, gargantuan thing. There are so many shows happening this week, and hopefully we can squeeze it all in. In order to do that, I'm going to talk a little bit less. Hey, we're getting back to the music. Like I said, all these bands this hour are playing live somewhere out this week. This first block, we have three bands that are playing up in Rogers at the big outdoor stage venue thing that they have going on there. The first song, brand new, never before played on these airwaves before, newly released just recently on all of the streaming things out there where you can hear music. It's called Darker Sooner. It's by Silent Wolf out of Bentonville. Then we've got Anxiety, a live recording by The Phlegms out of Fayetteville. And House Cleaning, a 2024 track by Malibu Moon, also out of Fayetteville. Again, all three of these bands are playing on Saturday in Rogers. For complete details, you can go to facebook.com/Shug Radio. Check out our gig guidepost there. All the information is there. We wouldn't lead you wrong. Now here is Silent Wolf with Darker Sooner on Shug Radio, KBF 88.3 FM, the voice of the people.

That was House Cleaning by Malibu Moon out of Fayetteville. They're playing in Rogers on Saturday with the other two bands you heard in this block, those being The Phlegms and Silent Wolf. Silent Wolf for the very first time. We've played that song on the air. It's been brand new to all the streaming and everything released in recent weeks, and we're thrilled to get to play it for you all for the very first time because I think they're a pretty cool group. We're going to try to read our whole gig guide. It's a big one. It's huge. I'll probably stumble over it because it is so much, but it's going on. First up, right now, if you are listening to this show, you are beginning to miss the Celebration of Life for Jordan Slug Kaiser that's happening in Little Rock's Midtown Stiff Station area right now. She was a good friend and dearly loved by a lot of people in the music community here in Little Rock especially, and her passing has left us all very sad. So it's a good thing for people to gather and remember, and it's also a benefit show. It's raising money to help her family to pay for her funeral expenses. So it's not just hearing some good music and sharing some good thoughts about a person who's passed, but also helping to help their family out as well in this difficult time. You can also, right now, if you're in Little Rock, there's the Camson Trafficking Melodies and Queen Anne's Revenge, the Little Rock House Show happening right now. And Robert Taylor Smith is playing up in Russellville. Tomorrow evening, you can see the Effigies with The Rumble and local heroes Revenge Bodies in downtown Little Rock. My Politic and Robert Taylor Smith, again, playing up in Bentonville. And then Esther Reyna and Gavin Sumrall are playing over in Fayetteville. I got those backwards. I usually try to work my way out. Instead, I went, backtracked a little bit. Anyway, Friday evening, Hell Camino, A Turn for the Worse, and Pig Sticker are playing in downtown Little Rock. Tiny Towns, Gatlin Park, Stressor, and Way Away are playing in Conway. Aurora, Mount Comfort, Honeydew, and Humbaba and the Mono Critters are playing up in Fayetteville. Here Now, Screamer, and Unit 24 also playing at a venue in Fayetteville, as is Ferris, Kishan Moe, Gannon, Elijah Jones, and more at a hip-hop showcase in Springdale. There's the Les Fest that we told you about earlier that's happening in Centerton, or Bentonville, I'm not sure, but I think Centerton. It features Dom B. Roy, Sean Harrison, Common Roots, Ashton Barbary, Robert Taylor Smith, Gavin Sumrall, Randall Shreve, and a whole lot more. It's a very, very large bill. Saturday evening, you can see the Center Stage Showcase in downtown Little Rock. It'll feature such acts as Rampage Woods, Miracle Latrice, Mark Lewis, and a whole lot more. White Girls, a new side project by the guys in Turquoise Tiger, and Gibbs are playing at a Little Rock House show. Manium, Empyrean, Once Erased are playing in Argenta, downtown North Little Rock. Love and a Revolver also playing in Argenta, downtown Little Rock. Mallory Everett is playing up in Conway, as is Patty and the Cakes with Brass Cab. Mortalis, Tempest Terra, and Pantheon are playing in Hot Springs. The Garrett Sisters, Sam Brashears, Sam Young, Brit and Chrissy, Bola, Galosh and Mud, Cosmic Cream, Spa City Young Bloods, and I think a few more are playing a house show in Piney, Arkansas, just outside Hot Springs. Magnolia Brown is playing in Russellville. Alliance Fest is kicking off in Jonesboro with A Kiss Before Dying, Threat, Mazenko, Even More Scene, Entrenched, Muzzle Flash, In Search of Statues, Death Rattle, and more. Again, that's in Jonesboro. Todd Aiken Crush is playing in Fayetteville, as are Reader, Lariat, and Davidot. Malibu Moon, Adam Fawcett, The Phlegms, and Silent Wolf are playing up in Rogers. You just heard some of their music. I'm really excited. We'll be playing some Adam Fawcett next week.
He is recording a live album next Saturday, a week from Saturday, and that's going to be a very exciting time. I'm going to try to go to that to see if I can get my voice screaming out "woo" at the end of a song to get heard on the record. So we'll see. Or I may shout profanity, see if that makes it. We'll see. I don't like shouting profanity, though, so who knows. Obliviate, Leona, Jowls, and Frenzy are playing in Rogers. Supervoid, Good Endeavor, and Honeydew are playing up in Bentonville. Now, Sunday, stacked Sunday, lots happening this week. There's the Yacht Rock Summer Days Review by Rodney Block and the Love Supreme Band that is also featuring the Going Jessies, Jason Lee Hale, Brian Mullen, and Sarah Cecil. That's happening in Little Rock's Stiff Station neighborhood. There's Velvet, Social Capital, and Cherry Waves playing Little Rock Micro Venue on Sunday. Mammoth Caravan, Dire Wolf, Vampire Police, and Tempest Terra are playing in Argenta in North Little Rock. Baby Grentel, Star Eyes, and Deliriant Abuse are playing over in Hot Springs. Tristan and Lariat are playing in Fayetteville. And then A Kiss Before Dying, Even War Scene, and Fifth Terrace are playing in Springdale. Monday, you can see Guinevere Goodwin, Honeybee, and Ashton Barbary in Fayetteville. And on Wednesday, and we'll probably play some of these bands from this show next week, Patchwork, Time Well Wasted, Baby Grendel, and Star Eyes are playing at a house show in Little Rock. And then over in Conway, there's one of these music industry meetup things that are happening in downtown off Front Street. And these are really, really cool. It's a great way to get together and meet a whole bunch of people who kind of do things behind the scenes, and musicians and a whole bunch of other things. I went to the first one that they had in Little Rock in the River Market last year. It was really, really, really cool. I would have gone to the last one that they had last month, except that it was on a Wednesday night, and I had to be on the air. So that was a disappointment to me that I could not be there. But hopefully next time they'll have it on a different night of the week, and I will be able to attend. Because it's really great, and I support the work that they're doing, trying to get people to just know each other and collaborate. All right, next, a block of music. Again, all of these bands are playing live this week. The first two are playing on Friday up in Fayetteville. First, we have Valencia, which is brand new by Mount Comfort out of Fayetteville. It's off of their The Last Words of Valencia. Valencia something. It's like a handwritten font on the thing, and I can't quite read it. But anyway, brand new by Mount Comfort. Then we have Let It Fall by Aurora. This is kind of the B-side to their new two-song release, or three songs, but two takes of one song. That came out a couple of months ago. They're both playing on Friday up in Fayetteville. Aurora is doing a tour of venues all across the state for the next week or so, so they've got an ambitious schedule set up before them. And then rounding out this block, we have Photosynthesis by Lariat. They are playing two shows, one on Saturday and one on Sunday up in Fayetteville. As we say, for complete details on these shows, including all the bands on all of these bills, and the exact locations, pictures of the flyers, that kind of thing, go to facebook.com/sugradio. We have all that information for you there. Here is Valencia by Mount Comfort on Sug Radio, KABF 88.3 FM, the voice of the people.

That was Photosynthesis by Lariat out of Fayetteville. They're playing two shows this weekend, one on Saturday and one on Sunday, both of them in the Fayetteville area. If you want complete details, go to facebook.com/shugradio. We've got our gig guide post there. It's got all the information on all the shows that we know about. We've got another block of music for you here. We're halfway through our playlist for this hour, and we're a little more than halfway through the hour itself. These things go very, very, very quickly, it would seem. So we're going to keep on going. This next block of bands, we have two of them, are both playing a hip-hop showcase and open mic up in Springdale on Friday evening. We have Keyshawn Moe with a brand new song called Off Safety. He's playing up there, as is Gannon, who has a new single. He's had something out since this, but I didn't have a good copy of it. So we have Flesh Mask here to play for you. Also came out just a couple months ago. Still very recent. They're both playing this hip-hop showcase up in Springdale. Rounding out, there's another multi-genre showcase happening in downtown Little Rock on Saturday. Mark Lewis, MVKLXUI $, is one of the performers at this particular showcase, and we've got a brand new song from him. He's got a new album out as well. It is called Big Mark 2. The song is called Year Round. Lots of new music here. All three of these songs, this is the first time we've played them on the air. They're all very brand new releases. Remember, we love bringing you all the brand new music releases here, especially when we can combine that with them playing live out across the state. Stay tuned. We've got more music after this. Starting off, here is Off Safety by Keyshawn Moe on Shug Radio, KABF 88.3 FM, the voice of the people.

0: just need my space right now.
1: I built this. It's me, brick by brick. And I'll be damned if I let you tear it down just because you don't like the way another can talk.
2: That was Mark Lewis with Year Round off of his brand new album called Big Mark 2. So he is playing the showcase of hip-hop and other multi-genre artists at Downtown Little Rock this Saturday evening. You don't want to miss it. We've got one more block of music for you. After that, we're going to turn the microphone off and we'll be gone for 6 days and 22 hours. But never fear, we will be back next Wednesday evening at 7 p.m. with more sweet Arkansas musicians. Next week, I think, is going to be another kind of barn buster week like it has been. This summer is the summer of live music in a way that it isn't, or hasn't been many years in the past. And frankly, I am here for it. There's a lot of shows happening that I'm looking forward to quite a bit. And all you may actually, the hermit may emerge from his hermitage next weekend and actually take in some live music and not just tell other people about it so that they can do so. But anyway, we have three bands now. All three of them are playing this coming weekend, two of them on Sunday, one on Saturday. First up, Sunday evening at the Little Rock Micro Venue in I forget exactly. I think it's on Gaines Street. I'm not sure. Somewhere in that neighborhood, kind of the Central High area, I think, maybe. Not sure. Anyway, Floor 7 by Cherry Waves from here in Little Rock. They're playing this micro venue with, let's see, who else is on that show? Velvet and Social Capital. Then on Sunday, downtown Little Rock, you can see Mammoth Caravan, and they'll be playing with Direwolf, Vampire Police, and Tempest Terra. And I put that down as downtown Little Rock, but that show is actually in Argenta. So I'm really glad I turned the piece of paper over to see where it's happening. And then rounding out, last song that we have for you in the show is Assault and Battery by Entrenched out of Jonesboro. They're playing as part of Alliance Fest. Wait, that's not Alliance Fest. That's a whole different thing. No, they're just playing back. They're playing in. Goodness, I can't even find it. I've got too much stuff on the page. I can't find everything. So anyway, but yeah, they are playing. I've got it written down. Saturday. They're playing Saturday in Jonesboro, so I can't find it. I'm looking on Sunday. And yeah, that is. That's Alliance Fest, the all-day metal fest that's happening in Jonesboro. So you can check that out. We've got details at facebook.com/shugradio. We want to thank you all for listening. It's been a pleasure to be playing all this music for you this evening. We will do it again next week. Don't you fear. Remember, everyone, Shug is sweet, so y'all please be sweet to everyone, too. Here is Cherry Waves with Floor 7 on Shug Radio, KABF 88.3 FM, the voice of the people.

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3: This is Wade Rethke with the Chief Organizer's Report. Finally, a closer look at U.S. street vendors. For many years when I visited Delhi or Bengaluru, where we have organized unions and associations of street vendors, along with other informal workers, visiting with some of the workers, they would frequently ask me if there were street vendors in the United States. I would say yes and no. Not like India or so many other countries, but yes, in places like New York City, street vendors were common, though less so in New Orleans, though they could be found on Canal Street hawking jewelry and souvenirs. I would shrug at my lame answers, they would nod, and we would go on. All of which may be delighted to stumble onto an extensive survey of street vendors in New York City that at least could provide more detail the next time I'm asked. The report is based on data collected from a comprehensive survey administered to more than 2,000 street vendors in 2021 by the Street Vendor Project of the Urban Justice Center. The survey data was analyzed by the Immigration Research Initiative using statistical weights provided by Jonathan Arbeck from George Mason University, so that the findings in this report represent the approximately 23,000 street vendors that operate in New York City. 23,000 doesn't hold much of a candle to the hundreds of thousands in Indian megacities, but it's more than enough to say grace over. And it's reasonable to assume that this is likely something of an undercount as well. The report details who they are and where they came from, with 30% from Mexico, 24% Ecuador, 20% Senegal, and 7% Egypt. 96% of those surveyed are immigrants, and not surprisingly, for 96%, street vending is their primary source of income. Whether street vendors or gig workers in India and other cities, Acorn universally hears both in direct conversations and more extensive surveys that such employment is their real and full-time job. The notion that these vendors might be single men grabbing an accessible entry-level profession wasn't borne out in New York City survey either. 65% lived in households with one or more children. In India, one of the tasks that came with winning more legal protection and assured livelihood for street vendors was a requirement to register, which is still a mountain we're all climbing a decade after passage of the act. In New York City, a vendor is supposed to have a permit, but that survey found that 75% work without one compared to the 25% who do have one. Differing from much of the world, the overwhelming majority of street vendors in New York are mobile food vendors, 20,500 with an additional 2,400 who are general merchandise vendors based on mathematical estimates made by researchers. The numbers around the world and certainly in India would likely be skewed the other way, with the vast majority selling a little bit of everything and smaller number of food vendors. Our Delhi affiliate usually does food safety training and certification for food vendors in many cities in India. Similar requirements don't exist for general vendors. Informal employment is increasingly huge in the Western world as it is elsewhere. I'm delighted to have a better answer to these frequent questions from our members, but frankly, all of us need to get a better fix of the role that informal work has in our economy and the kind of protections and policies that such workers need and deserve. This is Wade Brathke. 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

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Live the life you want.

All right, how is everybody doing out there? Hope you're having a nice evening. You're listening to The Rhythm Room on The Voice of the People. We've got a wonderful show planned for you tonight. I have the distinct pleasure of playing the top Depeche Mode tracks of all time. We're going to count them down to number one, starting with 38. And this show was put together, this order was put together by my wife, Jamie, and so we're going to celebrate her personalized mix tonight. It's my honor to do that for you all. This is The Rhythm Room. I'm DJ Michael, and we're going to start off with number 38 from 1986. This is Black Celebration.

Okay, welcome everybody to this Black celebration that we're going to have tonight. It's going to be wonderful. I've got 37 more amazing songs to play for you. So hope you're locked in and ready for this. Everybody on Facebook, thank you for your comments. Everybody listening in, really appreciate it. Here we go with number 37 from 1990. This is Halo.

I want to mention we've got some VIPs who've entered the room. On Facebook, we've got Christian and Jessica, Tara, and I believe Patrick Proctor. So welcome and enjoy. Here we go from 1997. This is It's No Good from Ultra.

Okay, I want to welcome two other very important people, and that is my daughter Alexa and my son Ian. So glad that you guys are here with me. Here is The Things You Said from Music for the Masses. Incredible Martin sung track.

Okay, want to mention the more VIPs we have here. This is, goes out to the Rhythm Room crew. That's Jack, Zach, and Patrick. Thanks for tuning in, guys. Here we go. In 1981, the very first track that Martin sang vocals on. Any second now.

Okay, next up at number 32, very first song that they wrote without Vince Clark. The pressure was on them and they delivered. See You from 1982. This goes out to Brian Scott.

All right, for track 31, we're going to stay with A Broken Frame. This is a forgotten about track, but it's beautiful. It's called The Sun and the Rainfall.

Yeah, I want to welcome Sam Hutchins into the VIP room here on the Rhythm Room. It's Depeche Mode Countdown. We're in the top 30 now, and this next track is a big one. It's number 30, and it's Jamie's track, it's Christian's track, and it's Jessica's track, but it's all of our track. So here we go. Master and Servant from 1984.

All right, it's getting crazy. I just can hardly contain myself up here in the studio listening to these songs back to back. Hope you're feeling the same thing. And this is called I Feel You from 1993. Enjoy, number 29.

Okay, if you thought that was David Gahan's sexiest vocal of all time, you would be mistaken, because that's number 28 from 1986. This is called Stripped.

0: We're going to stay right here in this 1986 Black Celebration sweet spot for number 27. And you know what it is? It's Fly on the Windscreen.
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0: If inert, lifeless, unnatural, man-made entities called corporations have legal rights, why not nature itself? Hear about this today on Hightower's Radio Lowdown. America's legal system proclaims that even lifeless, man-made, paper entities called corporations are endowed with the human rights of life, liberty, and the pursuit of happiness. But if a fabricated, inanimate corporate thing can have enforceable rights to legal protections and life privileges, why not natural beings like, well, nature? Not just favored animals, but all complex, living, breathing, sentient, cooperative, reproductive beings. Trees, for one obvious example. Or rivers, prairies, marshes, and other organic bodies that have a life of their own and a reason to exist beyond our exploitation of them. That's why the townspeople of Vaudreuil in Quebec, Canada, have unanimously approved a Declaration of the Rights of Trees, proclaiming that these beneficial and beautiful neighbors have an inherent right to exist, thrive, and enjoy the protections of law. This is the latest advance of the Rights of Nature movement. It maintains that forests, waterways, and other interconnected living beings of nature are not mere property of human profiteers to be poisoned, clear-cut, excavated, and otherwise destroyed. Rather, they must be regarded as full citizens of our world with essential, legally enforceable rights of their own, especially the most basic right, the right to exist. Corporate opponents of this rights of nature movement cry that the very idea is unnatural. A tree can't even speak, so there is no way it can exercise a legal right. This is Jim Hightower saying, excuse me, but corporations can't speak either, for they are mere paper constructs, so lawyers are hired to speak for them. The same system of representation can and should be applied to nature. For information and action, go to centerforenvironmentalrights.org, centerforenvironmentalrights.org. 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
17: This is Wade Rethke, station manager, KBF. I want you to meet Alice. Who is she? You and me. Alice stands for Asset Limited Income Constrained Employed. Alice is working families facing high housing costs, medical debt, and more month than money. We are the majority of Arkansans. We need programs that work for us as hard as we work for our state and families. Hey, policymakers and politicians, it's time to meet Alice. Who is Alice? All of us.

All right, it is after 10 p.m. on a Wednesday night, which means you're listening to the Tomorrow's Dream radio show. Jeremiah couldn't be here tonight, so you got Chad for 2 whole hours. Oh, yeah, we're having a good time. But he is here in spirit because on the first hour here, I am playing his Spotify playlist. So there you go. That's pretty cool. That last band you just heard was Coach Light. Before that, Even More Scene. Before that, Dawn of Ascension. And that's how we started off tonight. I was sitting there on my lunch break today looking at my phone, looking at Facebook. And Coach Light put out this this thing on Facebook talking about their bass player had to step away and they're looking for a new bass player. So if you like that last song you just heard, you thought it sounded pretty awesome. They are looking for a bass player. So there you go. You can find them on Facebook, or talk to someone who has Facebook, whatever you got to do. So that's pretty interesting. They are a really awesome band. That is actually a girl singing what you just heard. So there you go. That's interesting, right? Next up, we got Hank Harris. We got Sex Image. We got Galosh and Mud. Baby Grendel. That's all the stuff we have coming up next here. For his hour, he was mainly wanting to... he's playing... There's 15 bands playing Saturday night at the Den Zone in Jonesboro. It's kind of like this big, you know, big deal going on. It starts at 1:15 p.m. because there's so many bands. And when I looked at the flyer, I couldn't read all of the band names, but I was able to read most of them. And some of them are on his playlist right here, but I'm pretty sure he has other bands on his playlist too, not just bands playing this thing. But I'm not sure about that. So yeah, it's crazy. Anyway, what I could decipher was, let's see, I got like 11 of them here and I'm going to name them off for you. A Kiss Before Dying, Prevention, Lethal Method, In Search of Statues, Mean Mugged, Mazenko, Entrenched, Even More Scene. Did I say that already? Oh, it's because we already played a song. That's why I said it. Threat, AWE, and Officer Down, and there's a few more. Like I said, I could not read. But so that's coming up, and I'm gonna go ahead and play his playlist here for you guys, and then I also have 1, 2, 3, 4 other shows to tell you about coming up in the next week between now and next Wednesday, and I got a whole 2 hours to do that, so no hurry. We're just going back to the playlist here. This is Hank Harris with a song called Gone Hollywood. And you heard it on a Tomorrow's Dream radio show on KABF 88.3, The Voice of the People.

never went down, Ray. You never got me down, Ray. You hear me? Never got me down.

All right, I'm gonna come back on here and talk a little bit about all the bands I just played. Since the last time I named them off, you had Time Well Wasted, Entrenched, Muzzle Flash, Death Rattle, Mazenko, and Threat, which was the last band you just heard. And coming up next on the playlist here, I got Once Erased with Corey Fisher, I got Empyrean, and I got Manium. And then I'm going to play some In Search of Statues, which is my nephew's band. I'm so proud of him and his band. They sound really awesome. They always put on a good show. And then we'll be getting into the second hour before you know it. But that's what we got right now. This is Waters Above by Once Erased. And you heard it on the Tomorrow's Dream radio show on KABF 88.3, Voice of the People.

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1: This is National Native News. I'm Jill Freitas. Arizona regulators approved a higher level of arsenic in groundwater under a uranium mine near the Grand Canyon. KNAU's Chris Clemens reports it comes despite firm tribal opposition.
2: In its decision allowing the higher levels, the State Department of Environmental Quality agreed with the owner of the Pinyon Plain mine that the increase in arsenic is naturally occurring. That's despite two groundwater scientists' comments urging regulators to require more proof from Energy Fuels Resources, the mine owner. The scientists wrote that it's likely the mine is contributing to the higher levels. But an executive with Energy Fuels told KNAU in May that the higher arsenic levels are not the result of mining activity or discharge. The Havasupai tribe condemned regulators' decision and said it would pursue every legal avenue it can to protect water in the Grand Canyon. For KNAU, I'm Chris Clements in Flagstaff.
1: This year's Native Youth Generational Leadership Summit in Port Angeles, Washington, brought young Native people from across the country together to build community, learn about substance use prevention, and practice everyday skills. Isabel Charlet reports.
3: This year's Native Youth Generational Leadership Summit in Port Angeles, Washington, brought young Native people from across the country together to build community, learn about substance use prevention, and practice everyday skills. The summit was hosted by the Lower Elwha, Tlalum, and Spokane tribes with support from the American Indian Health Commission. Tia Skirbeck with the Lower Elwha, Tlalum Tribal Council says the 2.5-day summit included traditional practices that not all Native young people get to experience, like storytelling and talking circles.
4: We rely on those teachings and those practices to help carry through the prevention messages that we're sharing with the youth and helping them develop some skills to become resilient. They're not just little kids running around. They're our future leaders.
3: Skirbeck adds the youth also shared what issues they would like to see their communities prioritize. She says while the summit was focused on youth, it was multi-generational and included elders who offered guidance and support. Audrey Gales is a 19-year-old Lower Elwha Tlalum community member. Gales' auntie, Jacqueline Saliers, was killed by police in 2016. She says learning about issues related to missing and murdered Indigenous people and women while calling for justice for her auntie and all Native victims of violence is close to her heart. She's been to a number of similar events over the years and encourages other young people to attend.
5: Especially if you're Indigenous and it's a Native summit, always attend. It's always worth it. You learn so much, meet so many people.
3: She adds another highlight was learning how to make a salmon net out of stinging nettle and celebrating the return of fish populations to the Elwha River after her tribe led the campaign to remove two dams there. I'm Isabel Charlet, Washington News Service.
1: The Ketchikan Indian community has launched a new initiative that combines tourism with community service. The Community Care Package Initiative invites visitors and local residents to assemble care packages with items such as socks, toiletries, hygiene products, and snacks for people experiencing homelessness in Ketchikan. According to the tribe, proceeds from the program will support its permanent supportive housing project, which is expected to open in August and provide housing and supportive services for 28 people. The initiative builds on KIC's effort to address homelessness, including operating Ketchikan's only overnight cold weather shelter for the past 2 years. The tribe says it hopes the program encourages visitors to support the local community while visiting Southeast Alaska. I'm Jill Freitas.

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Okay, we're into the second hour of the Tomorrow's Dream radio show. And I got like four shows that I'm going to be telling you about. I started off with In Search of Statues. They got like three new songs on their Spotify, and I played two of them in the first hour, and then I played a third one starting off this hour. Go check it out. And then I started with, after that, I had The Effigies from Chicago. And then I played Revenge Bodies off of Bandcamp. So you're going to have The Effigies, you're going to have Revenge Bodies, and you're going to have a band called The Rumble. I couldn't find online, but all three of those bands are going to be at Vino's tomorrow night. So that's going to be a really good show. And then, let's see, Friday night at Vino's. Two nights in a row, it's a good place to be. Friday night, you're going to have Hell Camino. You're going to have Pig Sticker. You're going to have A Turn for the Worse. And I got all three of those bands coming up next in that order. And then I'll have like two more shows to talk about. But right now, we're going to listen to some Hell Camino. My friend Lefty, he used to be my neighbor like 20 years ago when I was a little bit younger and a little bit wilder, and we had some pretty wild parties, and we, I don't, that's not how I do it nowadays, but we had a good time, and we even kind of jammed a little bit back then, but we just didn't end up playing in a band together, but I thought he was talented back then, and I knew he would do well. And this next one is called Dead and Gone by Hell Camino. You can go see him Friday night at Vino's. And you heard it on the Tomorrow's Dream radio show here on KBF 88.3, the voice of the people.

Okay, that was a turn for the worse. And let's see. Next show that I'm going to tell you guys about is happening in Hot Springs on Saturday night. It's at the Star Bar, and it's Metal Night in Spa City, is what they're calling it. You're going to have Mortalis, Tempest Terra, and Pantheon. I got all three of them coming up next on the playlist. And then after that, I'm just gonna like play whatever. On Saturday night, if you're here in Little Rock, and you can go to Stelly's Vineyard, and you got White Girls and Gibbs putting on a show. White Girls happens to be members of Turquoise Tiger doing like a EDM project kind of thing, doing something different. So that ought to be real interesting and really cool. And so that's what I got for you this week. And yeah, that's pretty much it. I still got a little half hour to go here, so yeah, we're gonna go back to the playlist here. I'm gonna play you those three bands, and then we'll just see what I can do after that. I can do whatever I want, so you know, whatever. This is Battle Born by Mortalis. And you heard it on the Tomorrow Stream Show on 88.3, The Voice of the People.

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0: From Quality Radio Productions, it's the Upstate Radio Theater, an hour of sounds from radio's golden age, coming to you from New York's Finger Lakes region. I'm Jake Longwell. On today's program, we have two shows from the NBC radio network from the 1950s. We'll begin with an episode of the outstanding sci-fi series X-1. In fact, it's program 62 in the series, as originally broadcast on July 31st of 1956. It's titled Student Body.
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2: Girl.
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0: 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First segment, landing day, plus one. 6 a.m. sidereal mean time. Voices on tape, myself, Colonial Executive Shep Hafner, and Athiel, a female member of our crew. Tape commencing.
1: Watch your step on the ramp, Marin. It's tilted.
2: Oh, yes, I will. All right, where are these people?
1: Over there, a few hundred feet, beneath that tree.
2: Oh, come on, then.
1: You know, I'm going to have to note in the log that you cleared the planet for colonization as of last night.
2: I understand. I'm taping this now for my records. I take full responsibility for the safety of this planet.
1: All right. But wait until you see this. Here we are. Now, do you see there? In the clearing beneath that tree?
2: Why, good Lord, they haven't a stitch of clothes on. None of them.
1: That's just what I told you.
2: Are they all right? No,
1: they're just asleep. You can see them breathing.
2: Look here, Hafner. Who gave them permission to sleep out here in the open?
1: Shh, don't wake them yet. I gave them permission, Marin. They've been cooped up in that ship for over 6 months. They wanted to sleep outside. And in view of your clearance, I couldn't see any reason to refuse permission.
2: I know. You were within your rights. But the clothing, why, they don't even have blankets.
1: They did have, when they bedded down last night. Some of them even used the standard-issue sleeping bag.
2: Well, then what happened to them? There are 13 people sleeping around that tree, and they're stark naked, all of them.
1: Last night you told me there was nothing dangerous on Glade. Do you still think so?
2: I know so. I have the complete biological survey.
1: Does your survey account for anything like this?
2: You know it doesn't.
1: That's what I thought. Okay. Now you've seen it for yourself. Let's wake them up and get them back to the ship.
2: No, wait. You better wake them one at a time. This will be embarrassing enough for them as it is.
1: Yes, I suppose you're right. I will wake the nearest one first. That's Athiel, our lab technician.
2: Yes, well, here, take my jacket. Cover her with it before you wake her.
1: All right. Wake up, Athiel. All right, Athiel, wake up. It's Executive Hafner.
3: What? Oh, what is it?
1: I am sorry, Athiel. Something has happened.
3: Oh, my clothes! My blanket, everything's gone.
2: Now, be careful. Don't wake the others.
3: Oh, yes, the others. Why, good heavens, they're all that
1: way. Athiel, just go back to your cabin on the ship. Everything is all right. We'll explain it to you when we have the others safely back.
3: Well, I feel so foolish. How could this happen? What's the meaning of it?
2: Now, just get back to the ship. Your clothes back there are perfectly safe.
3: Yes, it's all right. Well, thank you.
2: You told her we'd explain it later, Hafner. Do you think we can?
1: That's your job, isn't it?
2: This planet is as new to me as it is to you.
1: You're the biologist. What destroyed their clothing?
2: It would have to be something that could destroy both blankets and clothing without waking the people.
1: Nocturnal insects?
2: Ordinarily, I'd say that was a distinct possibility if it weren't for the fact that our surveys show no evidence whatsoever of any such insects on Glade.
1: Your survey could have missed them, couldn't it?
2: Not if they existed in any great quantity. Besides, if insects were the answer, there should be some kind of evidence of them right here in the area where Athiel was lying. Certainly one or two of them would be crushed when she rolled over in her sleep.
1: Well, that sounds reasonable.
2: Now, look for yourself. There's absolutely no sign of anything at all here.
1: Well, what about some chemical, some vapor oozing from the ground?
2: No chance at all. I'd rule that out completely.
1: Then what?
2: Well, here's the tree itself. I suppose it could exude some sort of a chemical that might dissolve cloth, but I can check that in the lab.
1: Well, we'd better arouse the rest of these people and get them back to the ship.
2: Hey, wait.
1: What? What is it?
2: Why, it's some kind of an animal.
1: Hmm?
2: Just caught a glimpse through there. Ah, there he is. Yeah, you see behind that bush?
1: Yeah, it looks almost like a chipmunk.
2: Yes, and he's feeding on something. Why, it looks like a piece of cloth.
1: Marin, do you think that...
2: Shh, he doesn't hear us. I'll just ease up to him now. Closer. Closer. Now.
1: You got him.
2: Oh, well, hey, you little devil.
1: Watch out, Marin, he's got sharp teeth.
2: You're telling me. Easy there, boy, easy. I'd like to have your head stroked. Ah, sure you do. That's the boy.
1: He's calming down.
2: Yes, look at that. Well, he's nestling in the crook of my arm, almost like a kitten.
1: Almost. Marin, I hope you don't mind short sleeves.
2: Now, what do you mean?
1: He's already eaten half the sleeve off your shirt. I think we've found the answer to our problem.
0: The animal was a small, furry mammal resembling an Earth-type rodent. Its overall length is 14 centimeters, weight 512 grams. Fur stringy and sparse, color a light beige, indicating no particular protective coloring. The animal was placed in a special cage in a biological laboratory aboard ship for further study. Next tape, landing date plus two.
1: Can we exterminate it?
2: Ah, it's quite a job.
1: How about locally?
2: Hardly. It's ecologically basic.
1: Look, Marin, you're from biological control. I've just got an executive's rating.
2: Well, look, you know how control works. They send a survey ship over and record the neural currents of the animals. They get everything that has a brain, including insects, and they take a few specimens to check the patterns. Now, here's the report on Glade. The survey shows that this animal is one of only four species of mammals on the planet. It is also the most numerous.
1: So if we kill them off here, others will swarm in from other areas.
2: Yes, that's about it. There are probably millions of them around the planet. Of course, if you want to put a barrier across the connection to the mainland, you might be able to wipe them out locally.
1: Look, Marin, I've got a tight schedule. I can't spare dirt-moving equipment for that. By the way, what do they eat?
2: Well, as far as I can see, anything. Insects, fruit, berries. You could call it an omnivore. Now that our clothing is handy, it eats that, too.
1: I thought our clothing was supposed to be vermin-proof.
2: It is on 27 planets. On the 28th, we met up with a little fella that has better digestive fluids, that's all. He's eating a leather belt right now.
1: Yeah. Are they likely to bother the crops we plant?
2: They shouldn't, but then I would have said the same thing about our clothing.
1: All right, Marin, you worry about the crops. Find some way to keep them out of the fields. Meanwhile, everyone sleeps inside the ship until we can build dormitories.
0: Biological examination of omnivore posed this question. Why only four species of mammals on Glade? No reptiles and only a few birds. On all comparable planets, a large variety of species. Nearest Earth parallel, fossil remains from the late Carboniferous show creatures like the omnivora, but on Glade there appears to be no further evolution. Next tape segment, L plus 22, place, temporary warehouse, Quartermaster Crone and myself.
4: There you are, Mr. Marin. They got in every seat, sack, and barrel in this part of the warehouse.
2: Oh, well, what makes you think it's mice?
4: Look, I've worked in grain elevators for 30 years in Kansas. Look the way that sack is gnawed. And look over there, droppings.
2: Well, it's not exactly...
4: I know. So they're mice-like. I want to know how to get rid of them.
2: Have you tried poison?
4: You tell me what poison to use, and I'll use it. They got into a 100-pound sack of arsenic and went through it like it was whipped cream.
2: Well, how did they get in? It's a fused dirt floor, isn't it?
4: It should be pest tight. But see? There are cracks along here. They must have burrowed through. They were loose in here, and we don't have time to build another warehouse. They've got to be controlled here.
2: Well, catch me a few of them alive, and I'll see what I can do.
0: Next morning, a dozen live specimens of mice-like mammals were delivered to the lab. No two of them were affected by the same poison, and the poison developed to control the omnivora was completely ineffective. Alternate discussed with Executive Hafner and Machinist Tully of Computer Engineering. Next tape, L plus 24. Hafner, Tully, and myself.
5: I tried it out yesterday, Mr. Hafner. I think I've got all the bugs licked now.
1: Tully, I don't want any more metal used than is necessary. 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
2: You're not dealing with a standard authorized problem.
1: Are you ready to activate the device?
5: Sure thing. Here, help me get it down from this assembly bench down on the floor.
1: All right.
5: There you go, Kitty. Now, what do you think of her? A robot cat.
2: Well, I still think we need at least three of them.
1: Mr. Marin, inventory on colonial expeditions is always short. One will have to do. All right, Tully. Show us how this mechanical mouse catcher operates.
5: You better get out of the way, Mr. Marin. If you've touched any of the mice in the lab, she'll go for you. She reacts to smell as well as sight and sound.
1: All right, Tully, start it up.
5: All right, Kitty, go ahead and have a good time.
2: Why, she moves like a cat.
5: You know, I wouldn't bet a plug nickel on any mouse in the same warehouse with that baby.
0: Robot cat device proved relatively successful in Warehouse 1. Rodent damage held below danger margin. Next tape, L plus 37. Tully, Hafner, and myself.
5: I can't salvage it, Mr. Hafner. Just look at that. That skeleton was chrome steel. Now it's bent. The skin was duroplastic, and now it's cut to ribbons. The computer parts are all smashed to bits.
1: How do you account for it, Tully?
5: Well, look around the poor thing. You had me build it for mice. These things weren't mice. They're a good foot long. They just outnumbered him, that's all.
1: You examined these dead animals, Marin?
2: Not closely.
1: Well, you'll find your mice have grown. They ganged up on that cat.
5: There aren't supposed to be any rats on Glade, are there?
2: Well, there weren't supposed to be any mice either. What are you going to do?
1: We'll have to build another warehouse. 2-foot-thick fused floors.
5: Wait a minute, Mr. Hafner. To do that, we'll have to stop all the other construction. The atomic generator...
2: Why not build more robot cats?
1: You weren't here when we opened the doors, Marin. The warehouse was swarming with rats. Tully, how many robot cats would we need? 5, 15?
5: We don't have enough parts to build more than 3.
1: If we need more than that, we'll have to rob the computer in the spaceship. And that's one thing I refuse to do. The spaceship is our only link with Earth until the next wave in 2 years. All right, then I'll tell you what we'll do. We'll floodlight the supplies at night. We'll post the guard with half-charged rifles until we can move to the new warehouse. That'll take about 10 days. Meanwhile, our fast crops are ripening. It's my guess that the rats will turn to that for food. Now, in order to protect our future food supplies, you'll have to activate your cold storage animals,
2: Mr. Marin. Hafner, it's against regulations to release any cold storage animals on a planet until after a complete investigation.
1: That takes 10 to 20 years. This is an emergency.
2: I don't want to be responsible for another rabbit-infested Australia or that planet in the Centauri system that the snails took over.
1: Marin, I'll take the responsibility. You're recording now, aren't you?
2: Yes.
1: All right. If that isn't authorization enough, I'll put it in writing.
2: Well, the beast I've got for this job won't be any good against rats this size.
1: You've got hormones. Use them.
0: Dead rats were gathered and frozen for further study. Observed animals, a wide variation in size. Internally, a lack of uniformity in organs. Some specimens had huge fangs and delicate jaws. Others had tiny teeth and massive bone structure. Obviously, the most scrambled species ever encountered by a biologist. Reproductive cells were especially baffling, proceeding with hormone treatment on cold storage Earth animals. Next tape, L plus 39. Lab technician, Athiel, and myself.
6: First one is coming out of it, Mr. Marin.
2: Yes, that makes 85% viability. That's not bad. All right, fella, now, take it easy.
6: Oh, he's a cute little fella.
2: But he's tough. That's a wire-haired terrier. They're small, but they've been used for ratters since the Middle Ages.
6: Mm. You think he's nearly ready for the hormone course?
2: I think so. All right, first pituitary injection.
6: Ready. All right, now, this is going to hurt just a little, fella.
2: Oh, yeah, it's a dirty trick, isn't it, jabbing you with a needle when you're fresh out of the deep freeze? But don't you worry, fella. You'll be glad you had it. You'll stand a better chance against those rats when we work you up to about a Great Dane size.
0: L plus 50. Artificially enlarged terriers loosed in the fields of the fast crops. Following tape, field observation of terriers. Executor Hapner and myself.
1: How long have they been at it, Marin?
2: Since daybreak. I have to bring the dogs in at night and shoot them full of antibiotics.
1: Will the dogs last?
2: Well, this crop will be harvested in about a week. We'll make that. And there'll be 2 weeks to rest up before the next fast crop shows above ground. I think we've got the rats licked for a while.
1: Well, when you get a chance, you might ask some of those PhDs in Central how they happened to hand us a survey and forgot to give us a few details like mice and rats.
2: I have been checking on that, Mr. Hafner. I don't think there's any doubt. When that survey was made before we landed, there weren't any mice and rats on Glade.
1: Then where did they come from? How did they get here?
2: I don't know. But we're going to have to find out.
0: Research project on pseudo-mice and pseudo-rats interrupted by field trip with Biological Survey Officer Whitehead. Tape L plus 63 in field geological survey vehicle. Whitehead and myself.
7: You think you got troubles? Can you read a sonar map?
2: No.
7: Here, look. See this scope? It reads straight down about 10 miles. I'm supposed to be out looking for oil shale, but I got kind of interested in this. Look, first few feet down, you can find fossils. After the first few feet, that's about 20,000 years, there are no fossils until you get way down here. That's about the same as late Carboniferous on Earth. Then you get the fossils again. It doesn't figure.
2: But isn't that usual? Changes in geological eras?
7: You don't get it, man. I'm not talking about eras. I'm talking about years. Straight down from here, 20,000 years ago, this was a desert. And then 3 years later, it was a jungle. 5 years after that, there was a glacier. Earth normal would be 50,000 years or more for a change like that.
2: What caused it?
7: Yeah, you've got me. Fluctuations in the sun, I don't know, but talk about changeable weather. This planet really has it.
0: Based on accumulated data, theory developed regarding mammalian life on planet Glade. Tape L plus 65, place temporary headquarters of Executive Hafner.
1: Marin, I've got a lot of work to clear up this morning.
2: I thought you might like to know where the mice came from.
1: They don't bother us anymore.
2: I've also determined the origin of the rats.
1: They're under control.
2: I wonder if they are, Mr. Hafner.
1: What do you mean?
2: Mr. Hafner, I've checked this with Whitehead. Between 100 million years and 20,000 years ago, this planet was changing violently and quickly. The first change wiped out the dinosaur just the way it did on Earth. But it kept on changing. Desert, glacier, jungle. And all this within the lifespan of a single animal. For 1 million years, this was the norm of existence on Glade.
1: I've checked geological survey. The planet is stable now.
2: Well, that's not what I'm getting at. The point is, survival was difficult. Only one species of mammals managed to come through.
1: Now, wait a minute, Marin. There are four species, ranging in size from a squirrel to a water buffalo.
2: One species. They're the same. If the food supply for the largest animal increases, some of the smaller so-called species just grow up. Conversely, if the food becomes scarce in any category, the next generation, which apparently can be produced almost instantly, switches to a form which does have an adequate food supply.
1: The mice?
2: The mice weren't here when we got here. They were born of the squirrel-sized omnivora.
1: And the rats?
2: Born of the next larger size. After all, we are environment, too, and they adapt to environment.
1: Let me get this straight. The mutations...
2: On Earth, it would be mutation. Here, it's merely normal evolution. These animals have no genes or chromosomes. I don't know how they pass down heredity, but they react to external conditions far faster than anything we've ever encountered.
1: Then we'll never be free from pests unless, of course, we rid the planet of all animal life.
2: Yeah, you mean with radioactive dust? That won't work. They've survived worse.
1: Oh, maybe we could leave the planet. Leave it to the animals. I could exercise authority under Clause 364.
2: It's too late for that.
1: What do you mean?
2: We sent back the specimen ship. The animals are on Earth, too.
1: But those specimens were in cages.
2: Yes, but the next generation would be small enough to get out through the bars. They'll be running free in the cargoes of the spaceships. They'll land on Earth, and the first thing you know, a new mutation of rats will appear. They won't have any reason to connect it with the specimens from Glade.
1: They won't be able to vermin-proof every building on Earth.
2: Now, we've got to stay here. We've got to study the animals here and find out how to beat them. If we can.
0: Next tape, L plus 83. Place, field outpost. Quartermaster Crone, Hafner, and myself.
4: I saw it, Mr. Hafner. I saw it.
1: Are you sure?
4: There. Do you see that tree? No, the big one.
1: The white flowers?
4: That's the one. I saw it behind there.
2: Can you describe it?
4: Well, I didn't get a good... That's it. That's what I heard.
1: It sounds like a tiger. I've heard them like that in India.
4: You watch. Right by that tree.
2: Hey, look out. It's heading this way.
1: Give me that rifle. Hurry up. Shoot. Try again.
4: I got it.
1: Come on, let's take a look.
2: Now look out. It might be still alive.
1: No, I hit it square with that second charge.
4: What in the devil is it?
1: It's a good 8 feet long. What do you make of it, Marin?
2: Well, except for the lack of markings, it closely resembles a tiger.
4: Look at those claws.
1: We chase the rats out of the warehouse, they go to the fields. We hunt them down in the fields with dogs, and they breed tigers.
2: Well, that's easier than rats. We can shoot tigers.
1: Wait a minute. We've been here less than 3 months, Marin. The dogs have been in the fields only 2. And that tiger's mature. How do you account for that?
2: I am not sure, Mr. Hafner, but I imagine if the survival factor is high, the young don't ever have to be young.
1: What?
2: They can be born as fully functioning adults.
0: Development report. Mice under control. Field rats under control by terriers. Tiger-like animals under control with searchlight and rifle. Additional complication. The original animal developed an appetite for electrical insulation. There is no protection except to keep the power on at all times. The last tiger-like animal was seen at L plus 130. After that, the attack ceased. By L plus 2 years, the animal seemed to have been controlled in all its forms. However, 3 months before the next colonists were due, a new animal was detected. Food was missing from the fields. Dogs were useless. The animal seemed to roam the fields and the dogs did not attack. Patrols were unable to find the animal. Tape L plus 2 years. Hafner, Engineer Tully, and myself.
5: Now, here's the way I'm rigging it up, Mr. Hafner. Whatever it is, it spotted the photoelectric cell ray. So I've worked up an alarm that reacts to body radiation.
1: You're sure the animal won't spot that?
5: Well, I'm burying it in the field. Then we'll move the visible alarms to another field.
1: All right, Tully. As soon as the alarm goes off, notify Mr. Marin and me. Do you understand?
5: Yes, sir. Just as soon as the alarm goes off.
0: L2 plus 15. Radiation alarm sounded. Place, field station, Hafner and myself.
1: Look out where you're walking, Marin. We don't want to scare it away.
2: Well, there are dogs in that field, aren't they? Well,
1: they were supposed to be, but they didn't bark. Quiet.
2: There it is. See?
1: Huh?
2: It's in between the rows.
1: Look out. Look out. Give me a clear shot.
2: Now, wait a minute. Don't shoot.
1: Look, Marin, I'm the executive here. I say it's dangerous.
2: Dangerous? That's why you can't shoot. It's more dangerous than you know.
1: Quiet, quiet. It'll hear you.
2: We're downwind. Now, listen, Hafner. This is important.
1: I don't want any lecture now, Marin. I don't want to lose the shot.
2: You've got to listen. That animal could evolve mice. We stopped mice and it brought rats. We turned back the rat and provided the tiger.
1: All right, we stopped the tiger.
2: Not really. There was another animal being formed. The one that's in that field now. It took the animal 2 years to create it. How, I don't know. A million years were required to evolve it on Earth.
1: He's moving away. Marin, I'm going to shoot.
2: Don't shoot. We can't destroy the animal. It's on the Earth now and on other planets. We've never even been able to get rid of our own rats. How can we exterminate this animal?
1: All the more reason to start now. Get down and give me a clear shot.
2: Listen. Are their rats better than ours? Will their beasts win or ours be stronger? Or will the two make peace, unite, and interbreed? It's not impossible. This animal could do it if interbreeding had a high survival factor. Don't you see? After the tiger, they bred this thing. If we shoot it down, what will come next? Look at it, standing erect. Opposable thumbs, binocular vision, a large brain capacity. This one I think we can compete with. It's the one after this that I don't want to face.
1: Marin. Marin, it must hear us. It's looking this way.
2: Look at it, Hafner. He's holding his hands up to show us he's got no weapon. Drop your rifle.
1: Are you sure?
2: Drop your rifle! He's coming this way.
1: He's got one of those white blossoms in his hand.
2: Yes. Must be a sign of peace.
1: Well, it looks almost like a man. I wonder what's inside that body.
2: I wonder what's inside that head.
0: 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Featured in the cast were John Raby, Bob Hastings, Kate Wilkinson, James Stevens, Charles Carruth, and Merrill E. Joels. Your announcer, Fred Collins. X-1 was directed by Bob Maurer and is an NBC Radio Network production.

0: Student Body, an episode of X-1 from July 31st of 1956. 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This is program number 2001. We'll conclude the hour with some Western adventure, as we have an episode of The Six Shooter. This was the only radio series to star Jimmy Stewart in a leading role. The series, revolving around the character Britt Ponsett, the legendary Texas plainsman, and his equally legendary gun, The Six Shooter. The series ran for 39 episodes, from September 1953 through June of 1954, canceled in the summer of 1954 due to the lack of a sponsor. Chesterfield Cigarettes wanted to sponsor the series, but Stewart objected, as he felt that it wouldn't be fair for a family-oriented radio program to be sponsored by a major tobacco company. This broadcast is from November 11th of 1953 on NBC, Sheriff Billy.
1: James Stewart as the Six Shooter. The man in the saddle is angular and long-legged. His skin is sun-dyed brown. The gun in his holster is gray steel and rainbow mother-of-pearl, its handle unmarked. People call them both the Six Shooter. The NBC Radio Network presents James Stewart as the Six Shooter, a transcribed series of radio dramas based on the life of Britt Ponsett, the Texas plainsman who wandered through the Western territories, leaving behind a trail of still remembered legends.

0: The snow was beginning to melt by the time I reached Dawson. You could hear it dripping from the eaves, hitting the boardwalk along Main Street. I'd figured on being in town a couple of days earlier, but that storm sort of threw me off schedule. Not that I had to be there any particular day, but my winter job at Dave Engelman's ranch would be waiting for me whenever I showed up. But the sooner I got to Dave's, the sooner we could start moving his herd down to lower ground. So, Oscar, oh boy. Well, almost noon, so I tied Scar to the hitching rail in front of Brick Vining's gambling hall and went hunting a place to eat. The town was sort of showing a little wear and tear. Of course, Dawson never had been a rich place, and I guess the drought last summer hadn't helped much. Folks just didn't have the money for improving the real estate, that's all. Except the jail. Huh. Gee, for a minute, I couldn't believe my eyes. Well, it was all fixed up. Fresh green paint on the outside, new wooden steps leading up to the front door. Real honest-to-goodness bars in the cell windows. It sure was a different jail, all right. But the face grinning out at me from behind those cast-iron bars, well, that face hadn't changed a bit since the last time I was in Dawson.
1: Howdy, Brett.
0: Hello, Milt.
1: I heard you was coming to town. Dave Engelman said you signed up with him.
0: Yeah, that's right. You in for something, Milt?
1: Oh, there's a little ruckus over at Brick Vining's place last night. Some folks said I started it.
0: Uh-huh.
1: Reckon they're right.
0: You do. Seems to me like you were in jail when I left Dawson a couple of years back, isn't it?
1: Was it Saturday night or Sunday morning?
0: Could have been. I don't remember exactly.
1: Well, if it was a Saturday night or Sunday morning, like as not, I was here. I ain't missed being thrown in more than two Saturday nights since they first built the place.
0: Mm-hmm. Well, at least you're living in style. Hi, George, this jail looks a lot fancier than it used to be.
1: Yes, yeah. New sheriff fixed it all up.
0: New sheriff, huh?
1: Sure. Oh, you heard about Saul Gordon being killed, didn't you?
0: No, well, what happened?
1: Oh, well, it happened maybe a couple of months ago. And, well, come on inside and have a look around while I tell you about it.
0: Well, I don't know about that, Milch. Maybe the new sheriff wouldn't care about it.
1: Oh, Sheriff Billy wouldn't mind. He'd like you to pay us a visit. Now, come on, Brett. The front door's unlocked.
0: Well, all right.
1: That's some desk, ain't it? Solid mahogany. He had it shipped here, all the way from Frisco.
0: Is that so?
1: Mm-hmm. He paid for it out of his own pocket, too, Billy did. Town couldn't afford a desk like that.
0: Oh, no. I don't suppose it could. Well, what about Saul? What happened to him?
1: Well, like I said, it was around 2 months ago. The Baxter brothers had been seen heading this way from White Eagle. When Sheriff Gordon heard about it, he got some men together and started looking for him.
0: Mm-hmm.
1: Young Billy hadn't been in town very long. He wasn't obliged to join the posse, but he went anyway. Billy Riddle. That's his name, Britt.
0: Uh-huh.
1: Mm-hmm. It wasn't a very big posse, and when one of them Baxters shot the sheriff, well, that'd have been the end of it. If Billy hadn't have took charge. Why, he managed to get off a couple of shots, and the next thing you know, both of them Baxter boys surrendered. So when Billy came back to town, well, nobody else was very anxious for the job of sheriff, so he seemed to be the logical man for it. You know, the way he handled the posse and all.
0: Sure,
1: of course,
0: sure.
1: Some of the folks thought he was a little young for the job. Can't be more than 22 or 23, but he's got a good, firm grip on himself.
0: He does.
1: Oh, he ought to be showing up about now. He always turns me loose in time for my Sunday dinner. Real nice young fella. You like him. Southern boy.
0: Oh?
1: Yeah, I don't know why he came out west exactly. Good thing for the town he did, though. Oh, howdy, Sheriff, howdy. Oh, we're just talking about you. This here is Britt Ponsett.
2: Ponsett?
1: Oh, that's right. You've heard of him, ain't you? He's a six-shooter.
2: Oh, sure. Pleased to meet you, Mr. Ponsett.
0: Howdy, Sheriff. I just strolling by, and Milt asked me to come inside.
2: So... Glad you did. Well, Milt, I reckon you'd like to be on your way.
1: Oh, I don't know, Sheriff. This jail's getting to be a darn sight more comfortable than my cabin. What with all your improvements?
2: Well, if you want to stay...
1: Oh, on second thought, I'd better be getting home now. Thanks for the hospitality anyway.
2: Yeah, don't mention it.
1: You head in my direction, Brad?
2: You don't mind, Mr. Ponson. I'd like to talk to you. Just for a couple of minutes.
3: Sure.
1: Well, so long, then. See you next Saturday, Sheriff.
2: Sure.
3: Goodbye, Mel.
2: I trust I'm not keeping you from anything, sir.
3: No. I was just thinking about eating a little dinner, maybe, if there's a cafe open.
2: Old Cotton serves a pretty good meal on Sunday.
3: That's
2: Cotton
3: all?
2: White, yeah. His place is right around the corner.
3: Fine. Well, I'll give that a try. You wouldn't care to join me, would you? We could talk while we're eating. That is, if you don't have any other plans.
2: Oh, thanks, Mr. Ponson. I'd like to join you. You see, I'd been hoping you'd turn up in Dawson.

0: By George, I sure was a nice tender pot roast, wasn't I? Mm-hmm. Oh, well, I ate too much, though.
1: Huh?
0: My belt's cutting into me like a cinch here.
1: My leg.
0: What was it you had in your mind, Billy?
1: My name's Riddle, Mr. Potts. Bill Riddle.
0: Uh-huh, yeah, Milt told me.
1: The name doesn't mean anything to you?
0: No, not offhand.
1: I heard a lot about you, Mr. Ponsett, since I came to Dawson. Folks say you've traveled a lot around this part of the country. Covered it all from one end to the other.
0: Boy, I've done my share of moving about.
1: What I wanted to know was if you ever ran into anybody else with the same last name as me.
0: Riddle?
1: Blake Riddle, that's the full name.
0: Relative?
1: My father.
0: Oh.
1: It's not a very common name. If you heard it, you'd be likely to remember it.
0: Yes, yes.
2: Here's your pie, Chef. But watch that plate, though. It's hot.
1: Thanks, God.
0: No, I don't think I ever heard that name before.
1: Well, I wanted to be sure.
0: Was your father in these parts?
1: I don't know. I know he was once. Not here in Dawson, but somewhere in this territory.
0: Mm-hmm. You haven't heard from him lately?
1: No, I've never heard from him.
0: Oh?
1: Fact of the matter is, I've never even seen him. You see, he brought my mother out west here before I was born. Wasn't the kind of life she'd been used to. She was born and raised in the South. Family had a plantation.
0: I see.
1: In those days, the frontier must have been pretty wild. Anyway, when it came time for me to be born, she went back home.
0: And your father didn't go with her?
1: No. Maybe they had a quarrel. Maybe he didn't like her leaving him. I don't know.
0: Uh-huh.

0: No point in trying to move.
1: Yeah. I reckon they just weren't suited. But now, well, I thought maybe if Dad was still alive, I thought maybe he and I... Tell you the truth, Mr. Ponson, I guess I'm his son, even though I never saw him. More his than mother's.
0: I see.
1: And ever since I can remember, I wanted to come west, even before I knew about him. And I've been happy out here, too, happier than I've ever been in my life. Of course, I didn't figure on being sheriff. That was just an accident.
0: Well, be that as it may, you're the sheriff, and Milt says you're a darn good one, so you've at least got one satisfied customer.
1: I'm going to try, Mr. Ponson. I'm going to try hard. I just wish that Dad... Well, if you should ever run into him, why...
0: Sure. What the Sam Hill's that?
1: Sounds like somebody's getting frisky.
2: There he goes, Sheriff. Over by the mercantile.
1: Yeah.
2: Oh, he ain't doing no harm. He's just shooting up in the air that way.
1: He ain't doing no good either.
2: Looks like he's running out of lead. Yes. There he goes. Into Brick Vining's place.
1: Hey, put the dinners on my bill, Cotton. I'll pay you for them later.
2: Sure, Sheriff.
0: Hold up a minute, Billy.
1: Yeah?
0: Hey, didn't you recognize that fellow, the one's doing the shooting?
1: What? No. Why should I?
0: Well, his name's Ben Reed.
2: Reed? You sure, Mr. Ponson?
0: Yeah, I'm sure.
1: I thought he was in jail over at Fort Lyon. I thought the marshal arrested him last month.
0: Well, Ben Reed's been in a lot of jails, but he always sort of manages to break out somehow, you know.
1: He won't break out of mine.
2: You gonna arrest him, Sheriff?
1: He's an outlaw, ain't he?
2: Why, sure, but he's mighty fast with a gun. At least so I hear. Ain't that right, Mr. Ponson?
0: Yeah, that's what folks say.
1: Well, I guess there's only one way to find out.
0: Sheriff Billy was young, all right, but he didn't walk young, and he didn't swagger. He just moved ahead like a man who knew where he was going. Of course, Ben, a few years older, wouldn't have done him any harm, especially if he was going to tangle with Ben Reed. And well, there didn't seem to be any reason for me to miss all the excitement, so I started off in the direction of the gambling hall. If young Bill didn't know what he was doing, well, he'd soon find out. Ben Reed was sitting at a poker table dealing the cards. He didn't even look up when Bill came over and stood beside him. But Ben knew somebody was there, and he knew whoever it was wearing a star. He laid the deck of cards on the table, and he rested his left hand on his knee. Gee whiz, I sure hope Billy knew that Ben was left-handed.
1: Your name's Reed? Ben Reed.
3: You talking to me?
1: I asked if you're Ben Reed.
3: Yeah, I'm Reed.
1: You broke out of jail over at Fort Lyon.
3: Don't look like I'm still there, does it, Sonny?
1: And you're going back.
3: Oh.
1: You're under arrest.
3: I had this town, got themselves a new sheriff. Some youngster wasn't even dry behind the ears.
1: Get on your feet.
3: Sure. You know, most fellas your age, they have a lot to live for. They'd be sort of careful who they started ordering around, but maybe you're different.
1: Maybe I am.
3: What's your name, kid? Just for the record, I always like to know a man's name before there's any trouble.
1: Bill Riddle. Sheriff Bill Riddle. Give me your gun, Reed. I said, give me your gun.
0: For a couple of minutes, they stood there, not moving, staring at each other. And Ben Reed's left hand slid down his hip a couple inches. And in spite of myself, I found my own hand going for my holster. And then Ben's fingers stopped. And I couldn't believe my eyes. He unbuckled his gun belt and let it drop on the floor. Well, I guess the only person in that room who wasn't surprised was Billy. He just picked up those guns, he nodded to the door,

0: Ben didn't even look back. He marched right out into the street and Billy behind him. It was a minute or so before it sank in just what had happened. Sheriff Billy Riddle had arrested Ben Reed without even drawing his gun.
1: We'll return to James Stewart as the six-shooter in just a moment. Ladies and gentlemen, your attention, please. 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

0: About 2 o'clock that Sunday afternoon, the snow started coming down again. Big, real big, heavy snow. So I left Scar at the livery stable and got myself a room at Mrs. Kramer's boarding house. Yeah, I sure didn't like the idea of going out for supper, but Mrs. Kramer said that she didn't fix food on Sunday nights. She was lead soprano in the church choir, and rain or snow, she had to be there for the evening service. There wasn't anybody else who could carry the melody. So I put on just about all the clothes I had with me and headed for Cotton White's Cafe.
1: Howdy, Mr. Bouncer. Oh, sure is coming down, ain't it?
2: Yeah.
1: We don't usually get a big snow like this before January or maybe February. It seems like the weather's changing. I wonder what's causing it.
0: I don't know, Cotton. Don't know. I was afraid you might be closed.
1: Oh, I would be, except for these lunches I'm packing.
0: Hmm?
1: Yeah, the sheriff caught me just as I was locking the door.
0: Oh?
1: The idea of leaving for Fort Lyon in a blizzard like this.
0: Fort Lyon?
1: That's where he says he's gone.
0: Well, what for?
1: Wants to turn Ben Reed over to the marshal there. He sure is in a big hurry to get rid of him for some reason. This don't make sense. Like as not, they'll never make it to Lyon, any one of them. But Billy says they're starting tonight, so... well, now that does it. Oh, I'll just run these over to jail. You can pour yourself a cup of coffee, Mr. Ponson. I'll be right back.
0: Well, why not let me take them over for you, Carter? Says I'm all bundled up and everything.
1: Oh, of course not, Mr. Ponson.
0: No trouble, no trouble. Besides, I'd kind of like to have a talk with Bill before he leaves town.
1: Well, if you're sure.
0: And don't stay open for me. I'll just get a cup of coffee from Mrs. Kramer. That's all I wanted anyway. Good night.
1: Good night, Mr. Ponson.

0: Oh, thanks for bringing them over, Mr. Fawcett. Good night.
1: Hey, Billy, you serious about striking out for Fort Lyon tonight?
0: Yeah.
1: But it looks to me like he's as safe here as he would be anywhere else.
2: Guess he don't appreciate my company.
0: That's right. I don't.
1: Uh-huh. Well, you're the sheriff.
0: Yeah.
1: You know, Fort Lyon's a 2-day ride in good weather. You know, no telling how long it'll take you to get in a storm like this.
0: Don't worry about that.
1: Mm-hmm. Was something happened, Billy?
0: I don't know what you mean.
1: Well, I guess it's none of my business, whatever it is.
0: No, it isn't.
1: Mm-hmm.
0: Sorry, Mr. Ponson. What's the use? Somebody will find out sooner or later. I'm not taking him to Fort Lyon. As soon as we get out of town, I'm going to turn him loose.
1: What?
0: And I'm not coming back to Dawson. I'm going home to Georgia, where I belong.
1: Well, I suppose you've got your reasons.
0: I told you. I only came out here to find my father. And I told you this was my lucky day. I found him. Of course, he wasn't quite what I expected. He's a thief, an outlaw, and a killer.
1: You mean Reed?
0: You knew it too, didn't you?
1: No, I didn't know anything of the kind.
0: Well, you must have guessed it then. When he let me take him without lifting a finger to stop me, you said yourself he was fast with a gun.
1: Well, I said that's what I heard. But the fact a man lets another man arrest him, well, that doesn't necessarily prove kinship.
0: I got the proof right here.
1: What?
0: Yeah.
1: Well, that's a mighty pretty locket.
0: Open it up.
1: What?
0: Go on, open it. That's my mother's picture when she was a girl. It's copied from a picture that hangs in our parlor back home. And he was carrying it fastened to his gun belt.
1: That's all, Reed?
0: His name isn't Reed. It's Blake Riddle.
2: He's loco, Ponson. Ask anybody. I've been Reed. I always have been.
0: You're a fool to lie about it. If you weren't Blake Riddle, you'd be going to prison.
2: I've been in prison before.
1: And because you think he's your father, you're going to turn him loose. Is that it, Billy?
0: I don't care about him or anything that happens to him. But she loved him once. At least she must have thought she did.
1: And afterwards, you're getting out of town, huh?
0: I don't reckon Dawson would have much use for a sheriff who was Ben Reed's kid.
1: Well, they wouldn't have to know.
0: I'd know it. I'd always know it. Even if they didn't.
1: Well, the town was mighty proud of you, Billy.
0: Well, at least I won't be the first lawman who couldn't hang on to Ben Reed.
1: No, that's true enough. It just seems to me you're acting on mighty flimsy evidence. It seems to me there's a lot of ways a man could get a hold of a locket like this one. It wouldn't necessarily follow that he really belongs to him. Of course, if Reed says it's his...
2: I ain't said that. He never asked me.
0: I didn't have to ask.
1: Well, what about it, Reed? Where'd you get it?
2: I had it so long, I almost forgot.
0: Yeah.
2: But it all come back to me when you was making such a fuss. Never thought a piece of junk like that would cause so much stir.
1: Go on.
2: I found it. It must be about 15 years ago now, maybe more. I was down around Phoenix, a little town named Court City. There were some other boys with me, and folks sort of got the idea we'd held up the bank, come looking for us with a posse. Well, there was a couple hours of shooting, and afterwards the posse went back without us. Those that were still alive, that is.
0: What's all this got to do
1: with it? Oh, that'll finish, Bill.
2: Well, we went out to look at the bodies, you know, just to make sure the fellas were dead. One of them was carrying that locket, so I...
0: Are you trying to say you killed my father?
2: I don't know who killed him, not for certain. We was all shooting. I suppose it could have been me.
0: You're lying.
1: Well, why should he lie?
0: If it's the truth, why did he keep that locket? Wasn't worth anything. Didn't have any value.
2: Well...
0: Why'd he keep it?
2: I'll tell you, kid. When I opened it up and looked at it, I said to myself, now, she's pretty nice looking. So I thought, seeing as how the fellow who was carrying the locket was sort of out of action and Maybe someday I might run into the woman in person, having her picture. It sort of give me an excuse.
0: You filthy rotten! I'll kill you with my bare hands.
3: Bill, now get hold of yourself.
0: How could I ever have thought that a dirty, rotten killer would be my own? I must have been crazy, plumb crazy.
2: You sure were. The idea of a kid of mine turning out to be a sheriff.
1: It took Billy Riddle a little while to simmer down. When he finally did, he changed his mind about going to Fort Lyon. He decided to wait until the storm had died down, till he was sure of delivering the prisoner. Reed didn't say anything, not another word. Not until Bill went out back to get some wood for the pot-bellied stove.
2: Why are you looking at me like that, Ponson? You didn't believe me, did you?
1: Not entirely, Reed. No, not entirely.
2: Why not?
1: Well, for one thing, I was in Cork City when you robbed that bank, and it wasn't 15 years ago. It was about 4 years ago. And the posse that went out after you, well, they didn't even get close to you. They came back, and all of them hadn't fired a shot.
2: Well...
1: And there was another, I think you'd call it discrepancy.
2: What's that?
1: I knew all those boys in that posse, and none of them was named Riddle.
2: Well, one thing was true enough. The important thing.
1: Oh?
2: His father is dead. And I killed him.
1: What?
2: 20 years ago, when his mother went off and left me, when she wouldn't come back, when she wouldn't even answer my letters. That's when I killed the man his father had been. I didn't think I had anything to live for. I didn't think I'd ever see Billy. I didn't think I'd ever see him as long as I lived. That's when I turned outlaw and became Ben Reed. That's when I killed Blake Riddle.
1: Hmm. Yeah, maybe so. Maybe so. But as far as I'm concerned, there's a lot more of Blake Riddle here tonight than there is of Ben Reed. At least that's the way it appears to me. Well, it was a couple of days before that storm let up and Sheriff Billy could take him over to the marshal at Fort Lyon. And he got him there, too. No trouble at all. Of course, a lot of folks said that afterwards Ben Reed would just break out of jail again like he always had before. But, you know, so far he hasn't even tried to. People just don't understand it. He's now, he's practically a model prisoner.

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6: 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Hopefully I'm coming through okay. I didn't check the stream. Somebody let me know if that's working. Tonight is the night we've all been waiting for. 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And so we have 80 tracks that we're going to go through over 2 weeks. And I want to thank my wife, Jamie, for putting this countdown together. It's quite an emotional experience to do something like that, and I really appreciate all the hard work that she put into it. And it's just going to be a fantastic couple of weeks. Thank you for joining in. What else can you say? Depeche Mode, that's the band. We've got a lot of listeners tonight. The Depeche Mode Countdown VIPs are in the house. And you can find me on Facebook. Let me know you're listening so we can all know you're here and we can give you a big shout out. Thank you, Alexa, for letting me know that the stream is on, and thank you for listening. Okay, so buckle up. Here we go with number 80. This is a track from Exciter from 2001, and it's called Dream On.

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0: Next up, we have a track from 1998, a non-album single, Only When I Lose Myself.

Okay, we've got some VIPs up in here. I'm so happy to see Shane Gray out there. The first show I heard of his was a Depeche Mode tribute show over a year ago. And thank you, Shane, for all you do. So glad to have you with us. Of course, you know this track from 1990, Clean, from Violator.

All right, shout out to a couple more Rhythm Room VIPs. We've got Jessica Poe listening from all the way from Fort Smith, Arkansas. And we've got Christian Montone listening in from all the way from New Jersey. Thanks for being here. So happy to have you in the Rhythm Room family. Okay, now we're at number 77, and this is a B-side from Dreaming of Me. It's called Ice Machine.

Okay, a very special track at number 75. First track off Music for the Masses from 1987. This is Little 15.

Okay, we're jumping up 10 years to Ultra, 1997, and this is a beautiful dream gaze track called Free State.

We've got a new VIP that's entered into the Rhythm Room. Jack, listening from Nashville, Tennessee. Welcome. Welcome to the Depeche Mode Countdown. Here we go. With number 73 from the Wim Wenders soundtrack, Until the End of the World, this is called Death's Door.

Okay, now we have the first entry from 1984's Some Great Reward. It's a wonderful track called If You Want at number 72.

Okay, we're at number 70. Already moving through these tracks pretty quickly. We're going to go back to where we started with Exciter from 2001. This is called Free Love.

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7: This is Dale Kay and the Collage Radio Show. All right, now I'm pulling from memory. Somebody, I'm pretty sure it's somebody I know, requested some Roy Buchanan. And I've been digging through that pile of CDs out there. There must be about, 400 or 500 of them. And it's in there, but I haven't found it until today. And this one I didn't even find in there. I found it somewhere else. This is Roy Buchanan, the definitive collection, Roy Buchanan. We're going to hear Peach Blue to start out with, all right? Enjoy some Roy Buchanan this afternoon.

All right. Two great Roy Buchanan tunes, right? One after another. Started it off with Pete's Blue, and then went on to After Hours, that one there. This is the definitive collection of Roy Buchanan. Pretty good stuff here on, what is his label? What is the label? Where they make it, Prince? Polydor, it's on Polydor. No kidding. Anyway, that great blues label. Also, I think the British Polydor. Anyway, you know, I always have a good time, whether y'all are or not. There's a Shakedown, baby. Valerie June doing it for you. I might play it twice in a row. I might play it three times. Call me up if you like that idea.

right. Wow. Another earth-shattering performance by Roy Buchanan. A tortured soul, if there ever was one. Died way too prematurely. Hung himself in jail is what they say, but I don't buy that. I think something else happened. About along the lines of Jeffrey Epstein. Somebody did the bugger in. Anyway, well, let's continue on with some where? Oh yeah, right here. I'm correct.

Oh, ha cha cha. The Stones from Some Girls. I've been beefing up my Rolling Stones collection, so I decided I had to get that one. Now I got to do this one here because it's a request, and it's time for some Dirty Love. Send this out to Tom.

0: Come on, French it. 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I thought it was a pretty good choice. I think this is appropriate.
1: When I woke up this morning, things were looking bad.

0: Okay, that was appropriate. Oh, well, moving on. My request, Frank Zappa. I mean, one more doesn't hurt, though.
1: Well, I'm about to get upset. Watching my TV, checking out the news. I tell my eyeballs fail to see. I mean, I'm sailing every day. There's just another.

so-and-so. Further they assert that any show they'll interrupt could bring you news if it comes up. They say that if the place blows up, they will be the first to tell, cause the boys they got downtown are working hard and doing swell. And if anybody gets the news before it hits the street, they say that no one blabs it faster, their coverage can't be beat. And if another woman driver gets machine gun from a seat,

kitchens and the shops who used to sell their brooms and mops and every other household item. Watch a mob just turn and bite them, and they say it served them right because a few of them were white. And it's the same across the nation, black and white discrimination. Yeah, and you can't understand me and all that other jazz they hand me in the papers and TV and all that mass stupidity that seems to grow more every day. Each time you hear something we'd say, he wants to go and do you in, cause the color of your skin just don't appeal to him, no matter if it's black or white, because he's out.

right. And if a million more agree, there ain't no great society as it applies to you and me. Our country isn't free, and the law refused to see if all that you can ever be is just a lousy janitor. And unless your uncle owns the store, you know that five and every four just won't amount to nothing more than watch the rats go across the floor and make up songs about being poor.

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2: From the Bureau of Economic Geology, this is Earth Date. It may surprise you to know that the garbage that leaves your house will be preserved for centuries in a landfill. More than a dump, landfills are an engineered storage system. On the bottom, there's a thick plastic membrane and a layer of compacted clay to keep liquids from entering the groundwater. Above that, the fill area is divided into cells for each day's garbage. As trucks dump garbage into the cell, it's compacted to become as small as possible. At the end of the day, the cell is closed off with a layer of soil and perhaps another layer of plastic, making it water and airtight. Most garbage won't break down in this environment, though anaerobic bacteria will digest food and organic waste and produce methane, also known as natural gas, the same kind you burn in your stove. Because it's flammable, the methane has to be flared off, or it can be collected and sold for industrial use, or used to run electric generators at the landfill. America leads the world by a wide margin in garbage production, with more than 1,400 pounds per person per year. More than half of it ends up in landfills. And 65% of that is packaging: cardboard, paper, plastic, bottles, and cans, nearly all of which could have been recycled. On average, recycling costs about half as much as storing garbage in a landfill. So if you'd like to reduce your garbage footprint and your city's municipal waste cost, recycling is the way to go. I'm Scott Tinker, filling you with fun facts on Earth Date.
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Hello and welcome to this week's edition of The Rhythm Room. Thanks so much for being here. I'm your host tonight, DJ Michael. And tonight we're on Jet Set Flight 0121. Feels like a good night to take a trip, get out of the cold, do some traveling. First up is a stop in Berlin, Germany. We're going to check out a track, a new one by Nina Kravitz. It's called Skyscrapers. Okay, here we go.

I want to give a big shout out to my listeners tonight. Got a few out there. My daughter Alexa is listening in. Jamie, I'm sure, is out there. And I love you. And Care from New Jersey. Also Christian from New Jersey. And they both celebrated birthdays recently. And I picked out a track here for Christian. I think this is a perfect one. It's called Think Happy, Be Happy by Storkin.

Okay, looks like we got a full house over on Discord. So many friends listening. Zach, who else? Slam is there, DJ Patrick, and Shane Gray is there as well. Did I miss anybody? And Jamie's there, of course. Go say hello on Discord. If that's your thing and you want to do that, it would be great. I heard some great Italo on Gray Matter Radio last night. Just want to shout out to Shane for that. It's a great track. All right, here we go with Grimes. And this is called You'll Miss Me When I'm Not Around. The Things You Say remix.

Okay, now we're going to head over. That was Grimes from Montreal, Quebec. Now we're heading to the UK. I'll see you underground. For a big track from Jesse Ware, it's called Overtime, and we will be going into Overtime.

I had to consult with the experts on that pronunciation. Next up, from Berlin, Germany, this is Palms Tracks. Artist I love, featuring a singer. I'm not going to try to pronounce the name. This is called Pietu, the Masalo remix.

Okay, we're gonna head back to Sweden. Sweden always makes me think of Jamie, so I'm gonna send this track out to you. One day we will go to Sweden. Yes, we will. This is called Cliffbanger by Brynjolfr.

Yeah, it's wonderful to be able to bond with people in my own home, my wife especially, and of course, Alexa and Ian as well. This track, Jamie loves this band also. They're from Mexico. They're called Zombies in Miami. The track is called Running Again.

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2: This is Moments to Remember, and I'm Henry Louis Gates, Jr. Some view our sable race with scornful eye. 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Remember, Christians, Negroes black as Cain may be refined and join the angelic train. On September 6, 1773, Phyllis Wheatley, a slave, became the first African-American to publish a book of poetry. It was entitled Poems on Various Subjects, Religious and Moral. At the time, she was only 19 years old. Phyllis was born in 1753 in the Gambia in West Africa. In 1761, she was stolen from her parents and sold into slavery in America. She was bought by John and Susanna Wheatley of Boston. The Wheatleys soon realized that Phyllis had a talent for learning, and they allowed their daughter Mary to tutor Phyllis in Latin, English, and the Bible. She wrote her first poem at age 12. In 1775, she wrote a poem in honor of George Washington himself. Washington was so impressed that he invited her to a private visit with him in Cambridge, Massachusetts, at his military headquarters. This is a moment to remember. I'm Henry Louis Gates, Jr. Visit our website at Africana.com for more information about African American history and culture. 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

0: Am I on here? I don't know which mic I'm using.
1: No, you're
0: all right.
1: Just he's got two mics, so yeah, definitely one of those is working. Hello, welcome to the Rhythm Room. We have a special show for you tonight. Not only DJ Zach is
0: all
1: up
0: right.
1: Here.
0: The prodigal son returns. Hello, teenage America. It's good to be back.
1: And we got a special show from DJ Zeno. Right now, it's a special Jet Set Terminal in San Francisco, the work of East of Ocean. So enjoy, sit back, get up and dance.
0: Can't wait.

Okay. Welcome. It's the Rhythm Room. I'm your host tonight, DJ Patrick. We're going to be exploring the... I don't know how to say it. The ethereal ghetto tech, maybe? Maybe. Of a producer named East of Oceans. More on that to come later, but right now, starting us off, this is the A-side of his release on ASC's label, Symbol. Enjoy.

Thanks for tuning. This is the fourth installment of our haunted Jet Set Terminal series. Tonight we're in San Francisco with Brock Van Way's project East of Oceans. Probably my favorite project of the past 10 years. I've never heard any music quite like this. It can be done, but only he can do it type situation. This next one is off his seminal release from 2012 called 121 Years. And I'm DJ Patrick for The Rhythm Room.

It's very difficult to overstate the impact of San Francisco and the ocean on Brock's work. His music sounds like the ocean. It's both tranquil and intense, reflective and lonely. It sounds like promises drown under the waves. This next one is going to go out to all of you who grew up with sand in their toes, water in your ears. I'm DJ Patrick, and you're listening to The Rhythm Room.

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2: This is Wade Reske with the Chief Organizer's Report. More behind closed doors, data centers. The explosive growth of data centers due to the big tech overloads racing each other to spend trillions is starting to run into a wall, despite what I'm sure they thought was a good plan to hijack local governments in a pack of bums-the-word secrecy with the promise of sugar plum development. As a columnist in the Washington Post notes, in many cases, they are now reaping the whirlwind. Across the country, the explosion of data centers driven by a surge in artificial intelligence demand has created controversy because of environmental concerns, utility issues, and a lack of transparency mixed with misunderstandings among residents, corporate investors, and local leaders. There are about 3,000 data centers in the United States, with roughly 1,500 more under development. I've ranted about this before, but it's simply amazing that elected public officials have been conned by so many data developers and the promises of big tech that they're willing to keep plans for these operations a secret from their own citizens or join what are in fact disinformation campaigns orchestrated by the developers. What roused the ire of the Post Kathleen Parker was the shenanigans in South Carolina, as she writes, the Spartanburg Data Center, which is under construction and slated to begin operations in the third quarter of this year, arrived with hardly anyone's notice until trees along South Pine Street were mowed down and heavy equipment started rolling in. The lack of awareness was no accident. Local officials who lured the project to Spartanburg County publicly referred to it as Project MOC-1 and characterized it as a high-performance computing center. This subterfuge is a classic example of good old boy dodging that's come back to bite local officials where they sit. Mach 1 was the work of Northmark Strategies, a New York investment firm that is developing the data center through its subsidiary, Valaura Holdings. Thanks to the Spartanburg County Council's complicity in protecting the project until it was finalized, it took a while for the people to figure things out. In a lame trade-off for 27, yes, only 27 permanent jobs, the council gave up quite a few goodies. The February 2025 agreement between North Park and the county included a 40-year fee-in-lieu of tax agreement that lowered the property assessment ratio for Valaura Holdings to 4%. The deal also included other tax credits. Of course, this sneak center will have all the usual problems of noise, pollution, and excessive use of water and energy, like all the rest. But this subterfuge business model makes it clear that the developers, for all their lies, know these centers are trouble. Maybe others are catching on as well. The usually asleep at the switch head of the Department of Energy ordered data centers to go to backup power now so that household air conditioners wouldn't be pushed off the grid in the heat wave. Other reports have zinged the big tech owners of data centers about their misdirection on the use of water, for example, where Meta also included water used in the energy generation for their data centers. Google and others in their sustainability reports restricted their water usage report to just what the physical center uses, ignoring how much went into power generation. At this point, how could anyone be surprised that communities are rising up everywhere to declare moratoriums or ban data centers? As P.T. Barnum was reported saying, you can fool some of the people some of the time, but not all of the people all the time. On data centers, that's where the public is now, not ready to be fooled again. This is Wade Rathke. For questions or comments, www.chieforganizer.org. You take it from here to there.

0: Psalms 116 and 15 says, "Precious in the sight of the Lord is the death of his saints." 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

0: All right, happy Thursday. Happy Thursday. Good morning. Good morning. You are right in the middle of the Holy Ghost Praise Party. I am DJ Lee. Mr. Lee, if you want to call it like that. But no, I'm the same person, man. You know, I always do a little bit of radical praise. You know, I'm a little more radical than some other people. But you are here today, man. And I got some guests in this morning. Of course, we got the ladybug herself in this morning. We got Kim in this morning. Good morning, Kimberly. How you doing?
1: Good morning. Trying to get myself together.
0: I understand.
1: Good morning. Good morning.
0: Good morning. Good morning. I just want you to speak. You can finish getting yourself together. I just want you to speak.
1: I'm good.
0: And
1: now,
0: today is the first Thursday of the month. No, it's the second Thursday of the month.
1: Right.
0: But because last week was the 4th of July, we didn't do it last week. But today is the day that we have questions for Kenny. Good morning. How you doing?
2: Good morning, what's going on?
0: All right. I want you to introduce yourself as you always do.
2: Yeah, my name is Kenneth Hamilton. I'm an attorney in the Little Rock area.
0: Okay, hold on. Your mic is not coming through.
1: Mm-mm.
2: Okay.
0: I was listening yesterday, and somebody's mic was doing the exact same thing. We may have to get you to move to a different mic today.
1: Here, use this one.
0: Will it reach over there?
1: Nope, he can stand up though for a minute.
3: It's better to leave.
0: There we go.
3: Yeah. Oh, yeah, okay. All my right. Name is Kenneth Hamilton. I'm an attorney in the Little Rock area. I primarily practice criminal defense, a little bit of personal injury, too.
0: Okay. All right. Okay. Well, what we gonna do? You know, of course, if y'all have been here and y'all understand what we do, we do questions with Kenny, questions for Kenny, rather. So, if you have questions, if you have any legal questions, call up here right now, 501-433-0088, and we will get your question on. Kenny will try his best to answer your question. But we're going to go ahead and get started this morning. This is my name is Vic. This is Jonathan Nelson, and my name is Victory.

want to say good morning, good morning, good morning. Hey, Lisa, good morning. Angel Ann, I know y'all are out there listening this morning. I know y'all are listening. So we got to go ahead and get this Jesus and coffee going on. I know you can't start your morning without your Jesus and your coffee. Good morning, Angel Ann. Good morning.

0: Oh yeah, all right. I got my Jesus and my coffee. I feel a little better now. Good morning to you, Kenny.
1: Morning, Lee. How you doing?
0: I'm all right. I'm glad to see you in the building this morning. Once again, we have attorney Kenneth Hamilton in the building with us this morning, and we will be answering questions. If you have any legal questions for Kenneth Hamilton this morning, call up here to the studio, 501-433-0088. Kenny, you got anything you want to say to the people this morning? Just getting the day started.
1: Hey, just stay safe out there. Mind those speed limits. I know y'all going to be rushing to your work. Y'all might be late. Don't get a ticket because you don't want to call me. I'm a little expensive.
2: Good advice. Especially for a speed ticket. A speeding ticket or whatever.
1: Well, we try to be reasonable, but hiring an attorney is always expensive compared to paying that ticket.
2: You are correct.
1: Mm-hmm. Mm-hmm.
2: You are correct.
0: Okay, let's get into some of these questions that we already have in the studio this morning.
2: Mm-hmm.
0: I have one that says, do I have to present my driver's license or ID to an officer when asked?
1: Yeah, so legally speaking, you do not have to present your identification to an officer. You do need to tell them the identifying information that they might need to run you through Arkansas's Crime Information Center or to be able to check to see if you have any warrants. So that generally means your name and your address. You don't have to give them your social or anything like that. Some people might feel that they don't want to give out their more private information like a driver's license number or like an ID number or some other information that is on their license. If that is the case, you do not have to give the officer that. However, that does not mean that the officer isn't going to get mad about it.
2: Right.
1: So there's reality and then there's the law.
0: Let's go ahead and get that out there.
1: Yeah. So just be careful. Ask yourself first, is this really worth it? Is this really the fight that I want to fight right now?
0: Right.
1: Mm-hmm.
2: Because that's, I thought automatically when they ask for that, ID and insurance and registration.
1: Yeah, that's what they're trained to do. And most of the time, I say just go ahead and give it to them.
2: Right.
1: But, hey, again, if you have some strong feelings about it, technically under the law, you don't have to present that ID to them. You do need to still give them identifying information, though.
2: Okay.
1: Can't just say, I'm not telling you anything.
0: Yeah. So yes, it is best to go ahead and give them information, but you don't have to.
1: That's right.
0: Okay.
2: Gotcha. That makes sense. So here's another one. An officer turned on a blue light. Do I have to pull over immediately?
1: No, you do not. You need to pull over when you feel it is safe to do so. But you do need to do something to indicate to that officer that you are not fleeing.
2: Right.
1: The worst thing you can do, let's say it's dark, it's side of the road, you don't want to pull over right there, you want to at least get to a parking lot or something, a gas station that you know is coming up. The worst thing you can do is to not turn on your hazard lights or not slow down or not do something to show that officer, I see you and I'm trying to follow your commands, I'm just not doing it right here. But you can travel a short distance. Now, if you're trying to go a whole extra mile,
2: that's
1: not going to work.
2: That's going to be a problem.
1: Mm-hmm. Mm-hmm.
0: You probably get a fleeing ticket for that.
1: Yeah.
2: No, I know I was pulled over once. Well, I'm not going to say once, but probably the last time I was pulled over.
1: Okay.
2: And he did appreciate me for pulling over in a safe spot,
1: mm-hmm.
2: Away from all the traffic and all that stuff.
1: That's right. Yep. That also brings me to something else. Sometimes an officer I've seen on the videos that I've watched of my clients, they might have to follow you for a long time. If you were in a work zone or someplace where you just can't pull over, there are instances where they'll turn the lights on and they'll have to follow you for a mile sometimes too before they get to a place where they can pull you over. Yep. That does not hold up in court as an argument against you getting that ticket. I've had a lot of people say, well, we were traveling for a mile, he was a mile behind me, and I wasn't speeding by the time he pulled me over, but that doesn't mean he didn't see you at some other point.
0: Yeah, I actually got pulled over once, and it was construction going on, and he actually flagged me and told me to pull him down a little bit more.
1: Mm-hmm.
0: So that one understood. Okay, I got an emergency going on. And I do have my emergency signals, my flashes on. So Will I still get pulled over?
1: You might. Yeah, you might. Until cars evolve and there's some sort of signal we can send to the officers or something that says, hey, I'm actually going to the hospital, you know, you might still get pulled over. Yes. But if you've got a reasonable...
2: So you can prove it.
1: Yeah. Yes, a reasonable explanation that you can tell that officer, hey, my wife is giving birth, I'm trying to get to the hospital, or something of that nature, they'll usually let you go. Yeah, and sometimes they may even escort you.
2: Mm-hmm. I've done that with Lee taking him to... the ER.
1: Mm-hmm.
2: Oh yeah, I pushed the turbo button, the sport button. That's yeah, what it was. Yeah. Put my hazard lights on. Look, what they say back in the day: put the pedal to the metal.
1: Mm-hmm.
2: Metal to the pedal? No, pedal to the metal.
1: Yeah,
2: yeah. I was gone.
1: I would suggest to people that if you know that there might be some kind of emergency, that you create some sort of sign that you can put in your rear view window and in your front window that might say, "Hey, wife is giving birth, going to the hospital," or, you know,
2: people might just put that sign in.
1: They might, but it's going to help you a little bit at least. And people are lazy.
2: That's true.
1: I don't think most people are going to go through that effort.
2: That's true. That is true. They're not thinking about putting a sign in when they're getting ready to speak.
1: That's right.
0: All right, let's get a song in right quick, and then we'll be right back with more questions for Kenny. This is Tasha Page Lockhart, and she says that he's on the way.
3: He's on the way.

0: All right, y'all. That is Darren McFadden, and he says, Daryl McFadden. I'm getting him mixed up with the football player. This is Daryl McFadden. And when I said it, I knew it was wrong. Daryl McFadden, and he says, unloose these shackles. Yeah, I want to send a shout out to Kim Clay all the way down in Hot Springs. She just gave us a call, was letting us know about some things that was going on, and got it all straightened out. Hopefully, we did anyway.
1: Mm-hmm. Okay, thank you.
0: Yeah, we appreciate that, Kim Clay. We appreciate that, Kim Clark, Kim Clay.
1: Yes, almost like close.
0: Almost like your name,
1: mm-hmm. Almost.
0: All right, we are back with questions for Kenny. Kenny, how you doing again?
2: I'm doing swell. A little sleepy. I didn't have my energy drink with me this morning.
0: No. Yeah, you know, I noticed that.
1: He only had his H2O.
2: I bought it last night, and then I left it in the fridge.
0: Not like Kenny. Kenny normally have his energy drink to wake him up. He's got a lot to do.
1: Long day. We appreciate you coming because to start your day, at least 4 hours early?
2: Yeah.
1: Because he's dressed for work already.
2: Yeah, I got to go straight from here to Hot Springs for court this morning.
1: Oh, wow. Mm-hmm. Okay. Mm-hmm. Okay. Well, you over there with Kim Clay. Kim Clay, don't you get a ticket and you got to call.
0: You got to call Kenny. Kenny. Kenny, give your number out again.
1: So here's a question.
2: The number is 501-235-3630. That's the number to our law firm. Again, 501-235-3630.
1: Yes. All right. Okay, here's a question. Can I be ticketed for not driving fast enough? We know you can get a ticket for driving too fast.
2: That's right. You can get a ticket for not driving fast enough, believe it or not. You can do that in two different ways. One, you can get a ticket for unreasonably hindering the roads.
1: The flow of the traffic.
2: Mm-hmm. And two, you can get a ticket for using the left lane without actually passing anybody.
1: Exactly.
2: We've all been in that situation where we get in the left lane, there's like 18 people in a line because somebody's just going the speed limit.
0: Yeah.
2: Right? In the left lane.
0: Yeah.
2: That's

0: Oh, damn.
1: And all of a sudden, police pulled me over.
2: Yeah.
1: And I'm trying to figure out what I did. He told me he driving too slow, man. He said, man, you gonna get ran over.
3: Mm-hmm.
1: And then when he found out I was from Arkansas, he was like, man, you can't drive like that down here. You have to keep up. I was like, why? He didn't give me a ticket, but he warned me.
2: Yeah.
1: Yeah, he did warn me.
0: Well, so. I know they need to. I was in Oklahoma City last week, and I said they were driving too slow. When I was getting right on the freeway, my sister said, okay, they kind of drive slow.
3: Mm-hmm.
0: I'm like, oh, man. Yeah, I had to push that turbo button again.
1: That turbo button gonna get you in trouble.
3: Yeah,
0: I just passed them. I was in the correct lane, the left lane.
3: There you go. Yeah.
1: Want to remind everybody that if you have questions, Kenny is here to answer your questions. 501-433-0088. Just wanted to throw that back out there.
0: Okay, here's one. It's a little different because you see these all around downtown. So I'm on a motor scooter, Lime scooter, or another small vehicle. What laws applies to me? What are the laws that applies to that?
3: The same laws as if you were in a car.
0: Really?
3: The exact same. If you are driving any motorized vehicle whatsoever, four-wheeler, a little scooter around town, it doesn't matter. If it's got a motor in it, it is a motorized vehicle according to the law.
0: Really?
3: So you can catch DWIs. You can get speeding tickets.
0: So you can get a DWI for drinking and scooting. Okay. Yeah. Learn something every
3: now. It does depend. There is a little different depending on the ratio between the motor and the physical powering. So if it's a vehicle that, like, let's say it's got a little motor in it, but you mostly still got a pedal to get it working, it might be a little different than one that just you can press a button or hold a trigger or whatever and it goes.
0: Okay. All right. Before we go to the next song, let me go over these announcements. Okay, this is Grace Temple is their 100 church anniversary. Is Dr. Sylvester Bush, the pastor, and missionary Adria, I hope I'm saying her first name correctly, Bush, as the first lady. And is this Sunday, July 12th at 3 p.m. They're celebrating 100 years of God's faithfulness. The theme is Strength to Stand, Serve, and Succeed, Philippians 4:13. And the guest speaker will be Bishop Jewel R. Withers, Jr., prelate of Arkansas First Jurisdiction. Again, that's Graham Temple Church of God in Christ, 4215 Fraser Park in Little Rock. And the second announcement is the Wade Music Institute. The founder is Ricky D. Wade. The founding students' enrollment is open now. The enrollment is open now. And it starts August 15th, ages 6 through 15. You can earn a certificate of completion upon finishing the courses. And how you can contact them is 501-803-7780. Again, that's Wade Music Institute, the founder Ricky D. Wade. They are the enrollment is open now for students ages 6 to 15, and it starts August 15th.
1: All right. Warlord Brothers, and they say, right now, Lord.

0: All right, y'all, we have a public announcement. We have to make a correction. We have a young lady that called from Hot Springs, and we called her Kim.
1: Yeah.
0: And her name is not Kim. Her name is
1: Pierre.
0: Pierre Clay.
1: Perfect in every respect.
2: Oh!
1: Look at her.
0: All right.
1: So, and that song, that was for you, Miss Pierre Clay. Long As I Got King G's by Vicky Winans.
0: Yeah.
1: That was a request from Miss Pierre.
0: Right, yeah, we're going to go right into this next song because it is the top of the hour, and we want to come back with some more questions for Kenny. So we have gotten requests for this song this morning already from Aunt Joanne.
1: And Lil Mary.
0: And Lil Mary. So this one says, "Somebody been praying for me." This is becoming a fan favorite.

All right, y'all, we going to the top of the hour, so we want y'all to please stay tuned. Don't go nowhere. We are coming back after we do all of our PSAs, commercials, however y'all want to call them, and because we got to pay the bills. And we will be back with more questions for Kenneth Hamilton. Y'all stay tuned.

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2: This is Wade Rethke with the Chief Organizer's Report. Finally, a closer look at U.S. street vendors. For many years when I visit Delhi or Bengaluru, where we have organized unions and associations of street vendors, along with other informal workers, visiting with some of the workers, they would frequently ask me if there were street vendors in the United States. I would say yes and no. Not like India or so many other countries, but yes, in places like New York City, street vendors were common, though less so in New Orleans, though they could be found on Canal Street hawking jewelry and souvenirs. I would shrug at my lame answers, they would nod, and we would go on. All of which made me delighted to stumble onto an extensive survey of street vendors in New York City that at least could provide more detail the next time I'm asked. The report is based on data collected from a comprehensive survey administered to more than 2,000 street vendors in 2021 by the Street Vendor Project of the Urban Justice Center. The survey data was analyzed by the Immigration Research Initiative using statistical weights provided by Jonathan Arbeck from George Mason University, so that the findings in this report represent the approximately 23,000 street vendors that operate in New York City. 23,000 doesn't hold much of a candle to the hundreds of thousands in Indian megacities, but it's more than enough to say grace over, and it's reasonable to assume that this is likely something of an undercount as well. The report details who they are and where they came from, with 30% from Mexico, 24% Ecuador, 20% Senegal, and 7% Egypt. 96% of those surveyed are immigrants, and not surprisingly, for 96%, street vending is their primary source of income. Whether street vendors or gig workers in India and other cities, Acorn universally hears both in direct conversations and more extensive surveys that such employment is their real and full-time job. The notion that these vendors might be single men grabbing an accessible entry-level profession wasn't borne out in New York City survey either. 65% lived in households with one or more children. In India, one of the tasks that came with winning more legal protection and assured livelihood for street vendors was a requirement to register, which is still a mountain we're all climbing a decade after passage of the act. In New York City, a vendor is supposed to have a permit, but that survey found that 75% work without one compared to the 25% who do have one. Differing from much of the world, the overwhelming majority of street vendors in New York are mobile food vendors, 20,500, with an additional 2,400 who are general merchandise vendors based on mathematical estimates made by researchers. The numbers around the world, and certainly in India, would likely be skewed the other way, with the vast majority selling a little bit of everything and smaller number of food vendors. Our Delhi affiliate usually does food safety training and certification for food vendors in many cities in India. Similar requirements don't exist for general vendors. Informal employment is increasingly is huge in the Western world as it is elsewhere. I'm delighted to have a better answer to these frequent questions from our members, but frankly, all of us need to get a better fix of the role that informal work has in our economy and the kind of protections and policies that such workers need and deserve. This is Wade Rathke. For questions or comments, www.chieforganizer.org. You take it from here to there.

0: Psalms 116 and 15 says, "Precious in the sight of the Lord is the death of his saints." 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
2: All right, y'all, we are back. We are back. KABF 88.3, we are the voice of the people. And this is the Holy Ghost Praise Party, but this morning we have questions for Kenny. We have Attorney Kenneth Hamilton in the building this morning. And we have questions for him this morning. Kenny, how do I determine if I'm following too closely?
3: So the general rule... The law does not prescribe anything specific. It's actually a very generalized law. Mm-hmm. What officers are looking for is, if someone suddenly stopped, would you be able to stop and avoid hitting them? That for you always hear the phrase, like, one or two car lengths ahead. Mm-hmm. It's more realistically three or four car lengths between you and another person.
2: Oh, wow.
4: Yeah. Then other cars get in front of you.
3: They will, but that's also good for traffic, actually. There's been studies shown, this is even a little different from law, but there's been studies shown that with traffic, it flows a lot better the more space you leave between people, specifically because you can transfer between those lanes, and that makes the flow of traffic much smoother and removes a lot of accidents.
4: So you're saying it's good to have at least three or four car lengths mm-hmm. space between you, mm-hmm. but then you... That's not possible because other cars going to...
3: Not always, no.
4: Then they're driving slow.
3: Yeah, I mean, look, you can't control other people. So you can only control you.
2: So if a car get in front of you, then you're supposed to slow down and give more space, Kimberly.
4: Mm-hmm. Okay, I'm learning.
3: Or you can switch lanes, you know, whatever.
4: In the middle lane.
3: Mm-hmm. There you go.
2: I'm going to be in front of me. Now I got...
4: Okay, I'm going to try... Oh. I'm going to ask you this one question, then I'm going to go to a different topic. Mm-hmm. Cell phone use. And what is the Arkansas law on using a cell phone while you're driving? The reason why I ask, because my brother, I don't think he's listening right now. He's a truck driver, and mm-hmm. I'm talking to him, mm-hmm. but I'm driving. He said, "You're not supposed to be holding your phone." Oh, I was holding my phone. That's what he said. Yep. "You're not supposed to be holding your phone talking, you know, why you driving?" I mm-hmm. said, "Oh, there's no such thing." I said, "I'm gonna ask Kenny next time he in the off. Okay. Yeah, next time he in the radio."
3: All right, I got you.
2: So, all right, Thomas, here we go.
3: So for a regular driver, it's fine for you to hold your phone while you're driving. Mm-hmm. There's no issues at all. What you can't do is text or do anything that would require you to be using multiple button presses or screen taps at once. For truck drivers, y'all can't hold your phone mm-hmm. at all, right? If an officer sees you, they will pull you over and you're going to catch a charge, and you don't want that. That's going to shoot your insurance sky high. You can answer a phone call. You can punch in the address on your GPS. You can do those kinds of things as long as you're not moving at the time. And it only took one or two button presses. Mm. That's it. That's what the law prescribes.
4: Okay. All right. Thank you.
2: You got something?
4: I was going to go into these questions.
2: Okay, go ahead. Go ahead.
4: So we're going to switch things up to, because we only have, it's almost 6:30. So record seal.
3: Okay.
4: So how can a person have a record seal?
3: Okay. So.
4: And I guess explain exactly what that is.
3: Sure. Yeah. So different states call it different things. In Arkansas, we call it sealing, but in other states, they might call it expungement. Oh, it really just depends on how the state handles it.
2: I've heard that expungement.
3: The difference between expungement and record sealing is record sealing only seals your record from the general public. It does not seal it from law enforcement. What that means is that people can still see, like law enforcement agencies or the federal government can still see that you might have had that record.
2: Mm-hmm.
3: But anyone is eligible to have their record sealed so long as it is not on of a certain list of charges, serious stuff, you know, murders and rapes and things of that mm-hmm. nature, some trafficking, more serious charges. Right. But you have to have completed your full sentence, whatever it is. If you've got fines to pay, you haven't completed your community service, or you're still on probation, you can't seal your record until you have done all of those requirements. But once you do it, it's just a simple form. You can actually find it on Arkansas Judiciary. You can Google that. Mm-hmm. You fill out the form. You bring it to the circuit court. They'll help you file it and turn it in.
4: Okay, thank you. That was, I know I've heard a lot of people, you know, talking about getting their record sealed, or they mm-hmm. have a problem getting jobs, you know, mm-hmm. stuff like that. So that's good to know.
3: Mm-hmm. Yeah, once you get it sealed up, a regular job, restaurants, most companies, things of that nature, they won't be able to see anything. You can confidently avoid checking off that box that says, have you had any criminal record? For most people, it mm-hmm. works like a charm. It's just that if you're trying to seal your record and you're trying to become a police officer or, say, go into the military, they might still be able to see right. that.
4: Okay. That makes sense. So I'm going to ask one more question before we go into another song. It's about being still traffic. We'll go back to the traffic question. So if an officer pulls me over, but he never uses a radar gun, basically, how does that work? How does he know that I'm speeding?
3: There was a time where they had a physical item that they had to point.
4: Right.
3: And that's where we got the idea of the radar gun. It ain't that way anymore. They have a radar in the front of their vehicle and in the back, so they can scan you from either side.
4: So that's why their car is positioned away. Okay.
3: That's right. So they can get you from either side. So for most people, honestly, they're coming up on an officer and they're already speeding, then they slow down when they get to them. It's already too late. You were scanned mm-hmm. at that point by the rear radar. Now, that doesn't print out a ticket. A lot of people think that. They don't have a little document that gets printed out to say, I scanned you going X amount of miles per right. hour, right? That's not how it works anymore. So if you want to take the officer to court to say, prove I was going XYZ miles per hour, they're not going to be able to do that. But that's good for you, honestly.
4: Okay. That's good to know. But we still need to slow down.
3: Y'all still need to slow down. Mm-hmm. And use your turn signals.
4: Oh, yes.
2: Yes, we still need to slow down.
4: Why is he looking at me?
3: Hey, that's y'all.
4: Why is he looking at me?
2: Man, we're going to play a song. We're going to come right back with Kenny.

0: All right, y'all. We are back in the studios. We are live. We are live. We are live. And we still have Attorney Kenneth Hamilton in the studios with us. It is not too late. If you have a question, you can give us a call. 501-433-0088. And I also have my beautiful wife, Kimberly, here with me this morning. She always here with me to help with the questions. So, if you have a question, call in right now. Give us a call, 501-433-0088. Kimberly, did you have another question?
1: Yes. Okay. If I was pulled over in the work zone, but there was no workers, does my fine still increase?
2: Unfortunately, yes, it does.
1: Mm. And they off work.
2: It does not matter whether they're there or not. It's just the fact that there's the work zone and you're in that area. Yeah, your fine can increase. And it can be a substantial increase, too. Especially as a truck driver, y'all got to watch out. Your ticket can go from anywhere from where it was like $100 all the way up to like $1,000 in the work zone. Mm-hmm. It's expensive.
1: Okay. What about good information? So, you know, there's always, people always say when around the holidays, you know, police, you know, presence has increased, mm-hmm. and they mm-hmm. out to, you know, to get some holiday money.
2: Mm-hmm.
1: So
3: they're trying to reach their quota.
2: Mm-hmm.
1: So is that, I guess, more of, I guess in the holidays there's going to be more traffic.
2: It depends on the holiday.
1: That's true.
2: Sometimes, for example, on the 4th of July, there was barely any traffic at all. Around the Little Rock area, people are already gone out to places.
1: That's true.
2: Right?
1: Mm-hmm.
2: But there is no official policy by the police that requires them to meet some kind of quota.
1: Right.
2: Whether they do it or not, I can't tell you.
1: Mm-hmm.
2: But I've looked into it. There is no official policy by any police station or state trooper in Arkansas that requires them to amp it up during certain times.
1: Okay. Mm-hmm.
2: But they do know that people tend to wilding out, mm-hmm. you know, on these holidays.
1: Mm-hmm.
2: A lot of drunk. I can tell you, on the Monday after a holiday weekend, we get way more calls for DWIs.
1: Okay.
2: You know, that's just how it goes.
1: Okay. Well, once again, we appreciate you taking the time out every month to sit with us and help our listeners, 88.3 KABF listeners, the voice of the people. We appreciate you coming out, taking the time out every month to sit here and help us out and answer questions.
2: You're welcome. I'm getting used to it.
1: Yeah, I know it's early.
2: It was a struggle for that first couple months.
1: Mm-hmm. So once again, because that's the last question we have, can you just introduce yourself? And
0: one more time.
1: Yeah, introduce yourself. And also, real quick, just what made you become an attorney? Why did you want to become an attorney?
2: Gotcha.
1: Well, and give your contact information.
2: Sure. Well, again, my name is Kenneth Hamilton. Lee knows me as Kenny. He's been cutting my hair since I was like 8 years old. I work at Victory Criminal Defense. I'm one of the partners there. We primarily do criminal defense, but also personal injury. The phone number is 501-235-3630. We do free consultations, so just call us if you have questions and we can see if we can help you, and if not, hey, it's free. I became an attorney because growing up, I didn't really know my dad. My dad was in prison most of my life. He did about 13 years out in California. He was on his gang stuff back then. But learning about him, I realized that it was just a lot of little mistakes that led him down that path, and I realized that a lot of people are in that same situation. So I wanted to be an attorney that could help people like my dad, and it helped as well that my mom is actually an attorney too, and she worked for Center for Arkansas Legal Services for years, helping mostly poor people with all kinds of issues. So I kind of met in the middle between them.
1: Oh, that's awesome. That's an awesome story in the background. That means your heart is in it.
2: Yes, ma'am.
1: Mm-hmm. Thank you. Thank you once again. And I'm sure the listeners appreciate you as well.
2: Thank you.
0: One more time. That is Kenneth Hamilton, attorney. And his number again, you can reach him at the Victory Criminal Defense Victory Law Firm. The number is 501-235-3630. We appreciate you coming again, Kenny. He will be here every first Thursday of the month. If you have any legal questions, call up here and ask us. So, I mean, because everybody needs some help. Everybody needs some help.

All right, y'all, it's time to buckle up them seatbelts. Time to get it going. We getting ready to move. The Praise Express is on the roll. So, y'all, let's go. Let's go. If you need a ride, give us a call, 501-433-0088. Come on, Ladybug. Let's go.

0: Want to say what's up to Sid. What's up, Sid? Good morning, Sid. Sid, we come by to pick you up, man. We come by to pick you up. Be ready. Be ready. Got to go over here to North Little Rock and pick up Deacon Ames. Deacon Ames said, don't forget to pick me up, Deacon
1: you
0: Ames.
1: Said we, every week come pick him up.
0: Every week come pick him up. So we got to go on over to North Little Rock over at North Shore and pick up Deacon Ames.
1: And Trisha, we got you. West Little Rock, we got you.
0: You know what? Let's go by and pick up Mo. We're going to go by and
1: pick up Mo. Yeah,
0: we're going to go pick up the little lamb. Trisha, well, here we come.

All right, we're going to take y'all back. We're going to take y'all back. The Praise Express is on the road. Let's go. Let's go. Let's go. Got to go up to Russellville and pick up Aunt Lisa. Got to go down to College Station. Got to go down to Pine Bluff and pick up Aunt Joanne. Let's go.

0: All right, y'all. Yes, sir. We're going to keep this thing rolling. Keep this thing rolling. You know, we got to, you know, Ladybug, we got to go by and pick up Mo. We got to go by and pick up Mo and bring him on the bus and let him ride for a little while. So since we're going to bring
1: Don't
0: Mo,
1: forget Lil Mary.
0: Lil Mary, we got, of course, we got to go through him on Mary and pick up Lil Mary. We got to go pick up Lil Mary. So since we're going to go pick up Mo and Lil Mary, I'm going to throw this one out here for Mo. All right, y'all. This is Eternal Light Singers, Power Lord.

All right, y'all, we still on the road. We still on the road. Miss Lewis, good morning. How you doing? We still trying to do some research on that, Miss Lewis. I ain't forgot about you.

Good morning, Miss Inez. Good morning. Good morning. We riding. If you need a ride, give us a call right now. 501-433-0088. Tawana, good morning, Miss Tawana Powell and your daddy. Good morning, Daddy Powell. All the way in Arkadelphia, Arkansas.

You are in the middle of the Holy Ghost praise party right now. We are keeping this thing rolling, y'all. Since we in the middle of the Holy Ghost praise party, let's have some Holy Ghost power. Let's go.

All right, got to throw a shout out to my buddy Darden, my brother Darden, Darden O'Neill. What's up? Good morning to you. Good morning. Man, stay on this train. Don't get ready to go. Don't go nowhere. We still going.

All right, y'all. We getting ready to close this thing down. We got about five more minutes. So we getting ready to pull back into the station. Me and Ladybug and have some good time in here this morning. And we had Kenny in this morning. Everybody that's on, y'all make sure y'all stay buckled up until we come to a complete stop. But I'm gonna end this thing off today the way Ladybug like to end it off, y'all. We're going to leave out of here this morning. We want to make sure y'all come back Monday morning and see us where we will have this thing on the go again with in the morning with Lee and Kim. And we're going to keep this thing moving. God bless y'all. God keep y'all. We're going to stay in your prayers. And we're going to pray for everybody. All right, y'all. This is Lisa Knowles, and she says promises. Deacon Ames, I need you to sit down, Deacon Ames.

0: We are 100,000 watts of community radio here in Central Arkansas. 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
1: I'm Dr. Anthony Lizerwitz, and this is Climate Connections. Farmers often spend decades caring for their land, and when they retire, many hope to pass it on to others who will farm in an environmentally responsible way. Some are even willing to donate part or all of their land, or sell it at a discount, to keep it in good hands.
2: It's not just the land that they're protecting, they're also trying to pass on this legacy of a farm that they've built.
1: Christina Villa is co-founder of the Farmers Land Trust, a national nonprofit. 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The land is then leased at affordable, long-term rates to new farmers who might otherwise struggle to buy land.
2: We see that helping that aging, retiring population to find a new way and model to transition their farmland will actually help improve land access for young and beginning farmers.
1: The new farmers pledge to use organic, regenerative farming methods, like planting cover crops and applying compost. This improves soil health without using fossil fuel-based fertilizers that cause climate pollution, and it can reduce erosion and runoff during extreme storms. So Villa says the model protects climate-resilient farmland and helps new farmers afford land. Climate Connections is produced by the Yale Center for Environmental Communication. To learn more about climate change, visit climateconnections.org.
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6: Good morning, everybody. Jesse here with Never Mind the Mornings here on Thursday. How we doing? Lovely, lovely morning. Man, I live in Bryant, y'all, and I don't know if y'all were watching the news last night, but there was this big cell that just stopped over the top of like Benton, Bryant, Sardis, Bauxite. Y'all, when I'm saying that they literally were shutting down roads because they just immediately flooded out, it dropped so much rain, y'all. Y'all need to be careful driving out there when it comes to that, because I was in the Walmart parking lot and it was just like a river. There was just carts floating by me, it seemed like. And then you get out onto the road, and there's like almost a foot of water on the road. And it only takes about, what, 6 to 8 inches of fast-moving water to move your vehicle, just, you know. And, yeah, you got to be careful out there, y'all. Stuff happens very fast with those downpours. And with all that concrete out there, it does not really have a lot of places to go. Even if, well, that amount of rain doesn't really have enough time to soak in the soil anyway. Okay, guys, what do we got going on? Well, all right, this one's good to go. We have the Arkansas State Claims Commission will hold hearings on July 9th through the 10th, so today and tomorrow, beginning at 9 a.m. each day. The hearings will be conducted via Zoom. To obtain a Zoom invitation for either day, please contact Sabrina Hike at 501-682-1619. If you have any questions, please contact the commission office at 501-682-1619. All right, Central Arkansas Library System Events. Here's a community announcement from us, KABF 88.3 FM. The Central Arkansas Library System will host Bourbon and Books on Thursday, July 23rd from 6 to 7 p.m. at the Main Library DeRoss Center in downtown Little Rock. The program features a conversation between Steve Strasel and former U.S. Senator Tim Hutchinson, discussing Hutchinson's memoir, From Spavinaw to D.C., A Conservative's Journey Through Faith, Farm Life, and Fight for America. The discussion will focus on Hutchinson's life, public service, and experiences throughout his career. A book signing will follow the program. Additional information about this event and other programs is available at cows.org. Sorry, cows.org. And this has been a community announcement from KABF. 88.3 FM. All right. November 1st, The Brook and the Bluff, the Werewolf Tour at the Hall in Little Rock here. That's The Brook and the Bluff, Werewolf Tour. Take it through a rock band. I don't really know of them. Maybe I need to look at them. 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November 1st. And as always, we have our free CD giveaway here at 88.3 FM. 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That's 501-372-6119. Right. Let's get on with some music. But yeah, no, y'all, this weather has been tripping me out. It's been pretty crazy. You know, it's summer, and we get these just random storms. So you just got to be prepared for those things, you know, and help one another out when you need, and complain to your community leaders for better drainage in these situations, because that's just something that just blows me away. I'm not trying to go on a rant here, but y'all, the amount of rain that can drop at any given time here, I really feel like we're missing the roads, we're missing the infrastructure bill on that. Because like growing up in the Northwest, where it doesn't really ever have these torrential downpours, there's just kind of like this consistency of like a sprinkle. The roads are canted. Every single road out there is pretty much canted at some sort of an angle to allow it to shed and to not allow it to pool. Ever so canted, just barely. You only really notice if you get out and have to walk across the road. And so, you know, I've noticed that. One of the differences, and if there's anybody in the infrastructure game, in the road game, let's get some stuff going on here to be better about these torrential downpours, for the love of everything. Anyway, hey, music. This is a sappy one, and I love this song. This is Casey and Clayton and Marlon Williams with I Wonder Why. 88.3 KABF, Never Mind the Morning Show, here on Thursdays.

And good morning, everybody. Jesse here with Nevermind the Morning Show. You just heard an American Forest with their song Sam's House. Pretty good song there. I'm pretty stoked to listen to some Gordon Lightfoot first thing in the morning. That was Sundown by Gordon Lightfoot. Then we also had Casey and Clayton. Fantastic stuff there. Super, super good. How about a rendition of a song here? A song that was originally wrote by Elton Britt called Cowpoke from Marshall, Arkansas. And then a lot of people know the song Cowpoke because Coulter Wall did it. And did a fantastic job with it. Fantastic job. But Nick Shoulders kind of made like an ode to Cowpoke. And this is about the folks in the Ozarks, the people on the hills. This is Hill Folk by Nick Shoulders. And if you are familiar with the song Cowpoke, you will see what I'm saying. All right. 88.3 KABF. 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

I'm just a cowpoke from Cheyenne to Douglas. The ranges I know, 'cause I drift with the wind. No one cares where I go.

Alrighty, that was Adrienne Linker with Free Treasure. And if that voice sounds familiar, that's because she's from a band called Big Thief. Great band. Oh, love that song, Spud Infinity. Might play that later. Anyway, that was Free Treasure. And I don't know if y'all were paying attention, but I did a little hillfolk cowpoke deal there. Just to kind of show you, that was, of course, Coulter Wall's version of Cowpoke. That one was just stuck in my head when I referenced it. Elton Britt is really good with it, but also Elton Britt does the yodeling in the beginning of it, and I just didn't want to confuse the hill folk with the cowpoke. I felt that Coulter Wall's version was more palatable after the hill folk to differentiate. But anyway. Love both those songs, love both those artists, and I love that, you know, when you get artists that what they sing about, what they write about is, you know, from their life experiences and not from books that they've read, which there's nothing wrong with that. There's nothing wrong with that at all. But when it comes to the life experiences of things like Nick Shoulders, you know, growing up in Arkansas and, you know, going up into the Ozarks and, you know, living that life and fighting that fight that he talks about in his songs. And if you've had the pleasure of seeing him live, then, you know, he's very vocal about why he wrote the songs the way he did. And he explains things and he, you know, goes on these wonderful rants, and I love it. But then you have Coulter Wall. Coulter Wall's a cowboy, like 100%. Saskatchewan, Canada, cowboy, helps out ranchers in Texas, helps out ranchers in Montana. I was watching a video of him literally separating calves, calves from cows, and getting the brands going, and also the castrations. So it was, you know, I've been there, I've done that. It's a work, and you know, it's just cool. Anyway, that's where I was getting at. It's cool. Enough about me. Man, it's 7:37 here. How about some Luke Bell? How about another cowboy who actually, you know, proof was in the pudding? Let's do it. Luke Bell. Don't mind if I do. How about that? 88.3 KABF, this is Nevermind a Morning Show, here on Thursdays.

0: Alrighty, that was one of the local greats here, Emily Fenton with You Are Mine. And before that, we had the Sons of Rainier with The Story, the Wild Reeds with Run and Hide, and another Arkansan with Sweet Meg with New York Love Song. Alrighty, we're going to go ahead and cut to a break here, and we'll be back in about 6 minutes or so. 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
2: This is National Native News. I'm Jill Freitas. Arizona regulators approved a higher level of arsenic in groundwater under a uranium mine near the Grand Canyon. KNAU's Chris Clements reports it comes despite firm tribal opposition.
3: In its decision allowing the higher levels, the State Department of Environmental Quality agreed with the owner of the Pinyon Plain mine that the increase in arsenic is naturally occurring. That's despite two groundwater scientists' comments urging regulators to require more proof from Energy Fuels Resources, the mine owner. The scientists wrote that it's likely the mine is contributing to the higher levels. But an executive with Energy Fuels told KNAU in May that the higher arsenic levels are not the result of mining activity or discharge. The Havasupai tribe condemned regulators' decision and said it would pursue every legal avenue it can to protect water in the Grand Canyon. For KNAU, I'm Chris Clements in Flagstaff.
2: This year's Native Youth Generational Leadership Summit in Port Angeles, Washington, brought young Native people from across the country together to build community, learn about substance use prevention, and practice everyday skills. Isabel Charlet reports.
4: This year's Native Youth Generational Leadership Summit in Port Angeles, Washington, brought young Native people from across the country together to build community, learn about substance use prevention, and practice everyday skills. The summit was hosted by the Lower Elwha, Tlalum, and Spokane tribes with support from the American Indian Health Commission. Tia Skirbeck with the Lower Elwha, Tlalum Tribal Council says the 2.5-day summit included traditional practices that not all Native young people get to experience, like storytelling and talking circles.
5: We rely on those teachings and those practices to help carry through the prevention messages that we're sharing with the youth and helping them develop some skills to become resilient. They're not just little kids running around. They're our future leaders.
4: Skirbeck adds the youth also shared what issues they would like to see their communities prioritize. She says while the summit was focused on youth, it was multi-generational and included elders who offered guidance and support. Audrey Gales is a 19-year-old Lower Elwha Tlalum community member. Gales' auntie, Jacqueline Saliers, was killed by police in 2016. She says learning about issues related to missing and murdered Indigenous people and women while calling for justice for her auntie and all Native victims of violence is close to her heart. She's been to a number of similar events over the years and encourages other young people to attend.
6: Especially if you're Indigenous and it's a Native summit, always attend. It's always worth it. You learn so much, meet so many people.
4: She adds another highlight was learning how to make a salmon net out of stinging nettle and celebrating the return of fish populations to the Elwha River after her tribe led the campaign to remove two dams there. I'm Isabel Charlet, Washington News Service.
2: The Ketchikan Indian community has launched a new initiative that combines tourism with community service. The Community Care Package Initiative invites visitors and local residents to assemble care packages with items such as socks, toiletries, hygiene products, and snacks for people experiencing homelessness in Ketchikan. According to the tribe, proceeds from the program will support its permanent supportive housing project, which is expected to open in August and provide housing and supportive services for 28 people. The initiative builds on KIC's effort to address homelessness, including operating Ketchikan's only overnight cold weather shelter for the past 2 years. The tribe says it hopes the program encourages visitors to support the local community while visiting Southeast Alaska. I'm Jill Freitas.

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How about we play some Monsters of Folk? 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

0: All right, that was John Anderson with Years. Let's go to a little bit of a break here. 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
7: 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I want you to meet Alice. 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
8: 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If you're eligible, these are your rights.

Alrighty, that was the Sons of Rainier with Freedom. And not F-R-E-E-D-O-M, it is F-R-E-E-D-U-M-B, Freedom. Love it. Before that, we had another Northwesterner, Pat Reedy, with Down, Down, Downtown. Then we had Texas great there, Charlie Crockett, with Alamosa. Don't know where Megafon is from, but we had Megafon from Volunteers. Then we had some John Anderson with Years. Love it. That kind of rolled off the tongue a little bit. Just had a phone call from a listener here named Seth. Appreciate you for giving us a shout. Said, hey, you know, I've been thinking about Link Ray. And I was laughing because I literally was reading some stuff about Link Ray prior to the phone call. So, it's, yes. So, black blues musician cranking up his amp and playing with a ton of violence and aggression. I love that. That's Link Ray. But Link Ray, you know, was... before there was punk, before there was, you know, the form of rock that, you know, we knew in the 60s and 70s, Link Ray was kind of doing some stuff. And as Seth was telling me, you know, on one of the albums, you know, with the percussion of it, you know, they didn't have a drum kit. So one of his friends was like, you know, stomping on the ground. That's ingenious. I love that. But all right, we had the request here. God Out West by Link Ray. Let's do it. 88.3 FM. 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

Alrighty, that was Skinny Dick with Jackson Hole. And prior to that, we had the request from Seth with Link Ray, God Out West. Love it. Alright, my main man Marty gave me a shout, gave me a challenge. I think I can do it.

All right. That was a good one there, Marty. Appreciate you. Appreciate you, Marty. That was Dexter Grove with the song Home off their album True from 1998. Love that. Thank you so much for that. All right. Hey, let's... What we got? We got one more song? Maybe a song and a half? What are we gonna do? Okay. So, hopefully everybody's day is going all right so far. And we're gonna end this show out. Appreciate everybody for sticking around, for listening. Appreciate the callers. Thank you all so much. Thank you, Seth. Thank you, Marty. Appreciate you so much. Okay. All right. I got it. Let's do this. How about Chris Acker, Gran Turismo, 88.3, KABF, Never Mind the Morning Show.

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1: The U.S. Senate is spending the summer editing its version of an updated farm bill. The chair of the Senate Agriculture Committee, Representative John Boozman of Arkansas, says the bipartisan legislation will improve conditions for America's farmers and ranchers. The Agricultural Act of 2026, our Farm Bill 2.0, includes a specialty crop assistance program for more prompt and reliable assistance. It authorizes the USDA to administer natural disaster relief funding through block grants to states and expands the non-insured crop disaster assistance program. Boozman says they listened to farmers when drafting the legislation.
2: To the farmers who asked for more farm in the farm bill, we delivered. The working families tax cut enhances commodity programs, expands access to more affordable crop insurance, and makes those tools more responsive to real-world risk.
1: The House of Representatives passed its version of a proposed farm bill in April. The current farm bill passed in 2018 has been extended through September of this year. Arkansas farmers say economic conditions have changed drastically since the last farm bill became law, and they need Congress to act. Agriculture is the largest industry in Arkansas, and the state is the number one rice producer in the nation. Tariffs, weather conditions, and the war in the Middle East have all contributed to making farming less profitable. Boozman says this legislation will strengthen local economies.
2: It improves quality of life and delivers critical infrastructure and services from safe and reliable drinking water to expanded broadband access, medical care, and affordable child care, helping families thrive and supporting growth in our rural community.
1: The Senate bill does not include provisions for funding the Supplemental Nutrition Assistance Program. Democrats say they won't vote on a bill that doesn't include SNAP funding. I'm Frieda Ross, Arkansas News Service. 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

0: Good morning, good morning, good morning. Hey, you hear the music. It's a little after 9 o'clock. It's Thursday. So you know what time it is. It's time for the workplace here exclusively on KABF 88.3 FM, where we are the voice of the people, community radio. I'm your host for the workplace, Tony Orr. And in studio is the strong, fierce, bold, standing 10 toes down, the Reverend Dr. Denise Darnell.
1: Grand rising, humans.
0: I hope everybody's having a great Thursday so far. I hope you've been having a great week. I just want to first of all, thank all of you who listen, all of you, just not to the workplace, but to Community Voices, Let's Talk About It, Arkansas Talks, all these different shows that are produced and played here on KBF 88.3 FM. The Nevermind the Morning Show, gospel, jazz, blues, all these different genres of music, all these different shows that you tune in for every week. And just wanted to thank you. We appreciate your ear. We appreciate your participation. Your participation. You ever get a word? You know what you want to say. You just can't bring it up. 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So just want to thank you. 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Do you have any announcements?
1: I do have a couple announcements. First, we got Hotep already on the line wishing us life, prosperity, and health. Want to let you know that Pyramid Art Books and Custom Framing is celebrating 38 years of literacy and fine art with a book signing and discussion happening this Sunday, July 12th at 3 p.m. at 1001 Wright Avenue in Little Rock, 72206. It is Dr. Christopher Jones in his book, Quantum Pearls 2. That's what the discussion will be about, and then the signing. And, of course, you know, other things are going to come up if you've got Dr. Chris Jones in the room.
0: Yes.
1: So that is happening on Sunday, July 12th at 3:00 p.m. And then also next Tuesday at 3:00 p.m. at Pyramid Art Books and Custom Framing, still celebrating 38 years of literacy and fine art. Garbo, the director of the bookstore and the gallery, Garbo Hearn, is working with some young black male instrumentalists who will be having a recital on that Tuesday at 3:00. So next Tuesday. So if Sunday is the 12th, Monday too. So the 14th, July 14th, in that same location, you'll have these young black kings in recital in that space. That's going to be great. So inviting you to both of those events.
0: Yeah, and you know, we talked about this, you mentioned this on Tuesday, Denise, about a month of mayors, you know.
1: Mm-hmm.
0: I need to get Dr. Chris Jones, on the show, one of our shows, just to talk about what's going on and what his platform and what his vision is.
1: Well, I'm just going to go ahead and call it out. It's his scheduler that's my problem. I'm trying to get his scheduler that's my problem.
0: Yeah. I think that'd be great. And if you can show up on Sunday for that, I think it's very interesting. You know, when I was a kid, we used to joke, you know, when I was a child, like, you know, I used to joke with all the other children in the neighborhood. If you wanted to make fun of somebody, you know, the first thing you said, "Oh, what do you think? Who do you think you are? A rocket scientist?" Well, you know what?
1: Dr. Jones is a rocket scientist. Exactly who he is. And I ain't gonna lie, he the first black man I can put my finger on and say I know a rocket scientist.
0: Yes. I think
1: the only one.
0: Yeah, I think Neil deGrasse.
1: Yeah, but I can't put my finger on him.
0: Yeah, we know he's a nuclear Well, we know he's an astrophysicist. Yeah. But to actually sit down side by side and know somebody on a first name basis that's actually a rocket scientist, that's as black, that's just, it's amazing. And so that leads us into our discussion today. I watched this movie last night. It wasn't a movie. It's this television show called Cold Case. It doesn't come on as a regular weekly show anymore, but I think it was on the air for about 5 or 6 years and now syndicated. And so it was late at night. I think I went to bed too early last night. I went to bed about 6-7 o'clock. And so I woke up like at 3 o'clock in the morning wide awake. And I was flipping through the channels and I saw this show. Caller, you're in there. Caller.
2: Hello?
0: Hello?
2: Are you there?
0: Spam call early. But anyway, as I was watching it, the storyline was about the Negro Leagues. It was about this baseball player who was a Negro League baseball player who was a star who got killed. And wait, for those of you who may have seen the show Cold Case, they actually show you what happens to this person, you know, in the past, how they died or something happened. And then in the present, you know, then it comes to the present where something happens and now they are investigating how, you know, this case that wasn't solved years ago. So the ball player was killed in 1945. So now here it is, 2015, and now they're trying to solve the case. And it was interesting in my mind because it was about breaking the color barrier, about breaking into the major leagues, the color lines. And you know, they had some of the great baseball players being depicted in this story. Satchel Paige, Josh Gibson, Jackie Robinson, they cool Papa Bell. And so had played out was that when the player got killed, it was about, you know, they thought it was about racism, which it really ended up being, you know. And the one thing, the scene that caught my attention the most was that there was this white guy who was friends with him, who basically was there all the way through helping him do different things, helping him move up. But when the player, you know, told the white guy that, hey, I don't care about playing baseball. I don't care about being the first black person in the major leagues. He had fell in love. And his only concern was, I just want to be with this woman. That's my thing. Well, the white man got mad. And it was like, you can do this, and we. And he used the term, you know, we can do this. And he said, we're all. So you don't care about me. You just been with me all this time to get something out of me. And he said, I don't care about what you want. It's what I want. And he turned his back and started to walk away. And he said, no, I did all this. You ain't going to walk away from me. Stop walking. So he hits him with a bat and he kills him. And so they find this out years later. And it made me think. It got me to thinking, especially what we were talking about on Tuesday with James Brown. He said, open up the door.
1: Now I do it myself.
0: Yeah, open
1: I
0: up
1: don't the need door. You to help me.
0: So what I got out of the story was that you're trying to ride my coattail for your success, for you to get something out of it. I'm trying to find my peace in life. I'm trying to find a place where I can enjoy my life, where I can live free, where I can live you know, in a way that is conducive to me, because part of me living is this, you know, it's the relationship I have with this person, how I can build whatever I can build. I don't have to be a professional baseball player to have something in life, you know. And I think we talk about this all the time, is that sometimes it's so hard to pull away from this idea that I can't go nowhere unless it's okay or signed off by white society. It's the only way I can get somewhere. It's the only way I can have something. And if I turn my back on that, you know, now comes the anger. How dare you? How dare you turn your back on me? How dare you not take advantage? And in reality, what the white guy was saying, you know, I'm going to use you to make it to the top because I can't. I don't have the talent. I don't have the creativity. I don't have this, but you do. So I'm going to ride you to the top. And when you think about some of the things that are happening now, when you think about how affirmative action is being taken away, you look at voting rights are being taken away. You listen to what James Brown was saying on Tuesday. You know, just open it. If I get in the door, if I get in, I can do it myself. But now, what's happening now in this country is now they don't even want to open the door anymore. You know, affirmative action and some other policies gave black people, minorities, women the opportunity to step in the door. Now they're basically trying to say, you know what? We don't even want to open the door anymore. But you have to be resilient enough to say, I don't care if you do close the door. I'm going to kick the door in. I don't need your permission to kick the door in. You can't kick me out. And I think in watching that this morning, it just made me think. It made me see the correlations and what is that? Art imitates life or life imitates art?
1: It goes both ways.
0: Yeah. So, it, you know, in looking at that, I actually could see, even though it's supposed to be this show, this imaginary made-up show, but there's so much truth in that show and what I saw. What do you think?
1: Well, let me just get this message in from Lo, who says, going back into the context when you were telling about what happened with the black man and the white man, this African proverb, he reminds us of, the lion and the hyena will never be friends. There's an African proverb that says the lion and the hyena will never be friends. Let me just, and then before I respond to you, let me just go back to what I was saying about Dr. Chris Jones, because I want to be crystal clear. Sometimes I'm not as clear as I think I am, and it comes back later. But when I'm talking about the brilliance of Chris Jones and being able to put my hand on him, it's not because I'm amazed that there is a black man who is a rocket scientist. I'm not amazed about that at all. We are brilliant. Black folks are brilliant. We can be anything. We are everything. We are divine. Like, there's nothing that we cannot do. There's no space that we cannot occupy. There's no title that we cannot hold. So I'm not surprised that a black man is a rocket scientist. It's just that he's a member of my network. And so that means that I can reach out to him, and together we can do work. We can move. We can build together, because many hands make light work. And so I want to make sure we're clear on that I'm not surprised that a black man is a rocket scientist, because why wouldn't a black man be a rocket scientist? I'm just glad to be a member of his circle. So I think that I was just talking about this with Vernon and Matthew. We were just talking about this on Sunday about, you know, we're going to bust the dough in. We're going to bring our own chair. And what I was saying is, how can you bust the door in and how can you pull up your own chair to the seat, to the table, if you don't know where the room is? And so I feel like there's the way when we're dealing with the system of white inhumanity, the planning has been in the process. They've been planning this stuff for ages and ages. I remember when Takiya was on the other day and she said, whatever we see, the military been working on it for 20 years before we see it. And so this idea that we're going to just, I don't need you. I don't think that that works. I know it doesn't work for me. What I'm saying is we don't need their room. We don't need their table. We don't need a chair to pull up to their table. We have our own table. We can work out our own, if I could quote the Bible, work out our own soul salvation, work out our own collective liberation. We can work it out ourselves instead of trying to find the room and knock down the door and bring a chair. Just create your own.
0: Yeah, and that's true. And I think one of the issues is, I was talking to Patrick Oliver on his show yesterday. He had his guest. We were talking. His name escapes me right now. But we were talking before he went on the air, and we were talking about Israel. We were talking about Palestine. We were talking about Gaza. And we'll talk about all the different intricate things.
3: Your volume is low. Keep going.
0: All the intricate things that was going on and how all this is playing out. And the one thing we came up with, or the one thing we could both agree on, was the idea of humankind. And so when you look at going back to this TV show I start out with, the way it's supposed to work as human beings, the way it's supposed to work is that we work together for the betterment of the whole society, or you work together for the betterment of others. And you talked about this on Tuesday, Denise, when you said that, when you know about the Acts Church and the Acts, you know, in the beginning, and you know, in the Bible it says that when the church was established, they sold all that they had, and as community, they gave to who needed it the most. We helped those who needed the most. So going back to this story, and going back to so much of this country. If this country really embodied what it talked about with these words that they put on some paper, then it wouldn't have been an issue of slavery. It would have been an issue of, let's go to other places and find people with the skills that can be used here. But instead of enslaving them and making them, you give them the opportunity, the choice, that, hey, would you like to come and help us build? Would you like to come and be a part of this society? Would you like, you know, to come and be treated in a human way? That's the way it's supposed to work. Going back to the story, if the white guy would have looked at the black baseball player and said, hey, if you don't want to play baseball, and all you want to do is be with this woman and live your life, hey, tell me what I can do to support you. How can I help you? What can I do to help you fulfill this? Instead of rising up in anger and in violence to say, how dare you take my opportunity? You're destroying my opportunity instead of trying to help. And I think, when you start talking about humankind, that's where it gets messed up. I like what you said, Denise. You know, we're talking about we're centering black people in the human existence, in the human, the totality of humankind. We're just centering black people. Well, you can center anybody in the totality of humankind, because in reality, when you look at it, it's, we're not supposed to sit around and try to oppress or try to get over or try to use. If we work together, everyone achieves more. Now, I know I'm talking naive, pipe dream. I know. But it amazes me that I will hear someone, especially politicians or people in charge, I will hear them talk about, we need to work together, we need to work together, we need to work together. But then they turn around and do things like, huh? This does not make sense.
1: So here's what Lo says. Lo says, Racism is the DNA of America. This country was built on a system that did not and would not embrace black folks. Racism is the DNA of America. This country was built on a system that did not and would not embrace black folks. I feel like we're still talking about the Chris Jones story right now. We're talking about this black man who is a rocket scientist. And then you're talking about the black man who was a baseball player who decided that what he wanted to do was pursue love. And so white people are so used to us entertaining them. Like that, when you say he wanted the white man wanted his opportunity to get to the top. The white man only wants the opportunity to exploit black bodies. That's the only opportunity that the white man is looking for. And he is being, and not just the white man, the system of whiteness, and it's not just white people who buy into the system of whiteness. So let's be clear about that. And I am crystal clear about that. And then the system of white inhumanity, like, and so for this black man, how dare you say you're not going to entertain me? How dare you take away an opportunity for me to make money off of you? How dare you deprive me of being able to control you? Because that is the number one key. I was thinking just this morning, I was thinking about, when am I going to take a trip home? And I said, well, can I, if I take my medical marijuana card, can I get some marijuana in Mississippi? And then I was like, well, if I take my gun with me and I have a concealed carry license, does that cover me in Mississippi? And so I'm trying to figure this out, because I don't give the law enforcement no reason to pull me over for nothing. The only reason I get pulled over right now is because of my bald head. They think I'm a bald man. I'm a black man. That's the only reason. Otherwise, they ain't got no reason to pull me over. Well, that ain't no reason, but I'm just saying that's the only thing that I can't control. I'm not trying to control. And so I was trying to figure out we call this the United States of America. What unites us as America? And it's not the laws, because depending on what state you're in, the laws are different. And that's by design, because it was created that way so that especially the South could keep their enslaved people. And so no, we got states' rights. And so every state has the right to do things the way that they want to do. So I probably can't do the same thing with my gun and my medical marijuana card in Mississippi that I can do here. So what is it that unites us? Nothing but racism, capitalism, sexism, homophobia. That's what unites us. And we ought to be ashamed of that. We ought to be like, you know what? I don't want to go, because anytime I go out of the country, I try my best not to open my mouth, because as soon as I open my mouth, they gonna know I'm an American, and I'm ashamed, especially now. I don't even want to have those conversations. And so we've got to be honest about that, real about that. Like, Los, it's in our DNA. And so, yes, Tony, right now you're talking about a pipe dream. How can we make it a reality? The only way it can become a reality is if you overturn what's happening now. That's the only way it's gonna be a reality, which means we gotta stop trying to find the room, stop trying to kick the door down, stop trying to bring up a chair, and create our own.
0: Yeah, and I think to that end, it would be nice not to even have the room. Forget the room.
1: You gotta have structure.
0: There shouldn't be a room. It should be a space you can come to that, when you look at other civilizations, when you look at how Native Americans, you look at how the tribes of Africa, you look at the early Chinese civilization, they were more, it was community. And whatever, you know, the community would come together for any type of decisions that needed to be, that affected the community. If someone was acting a fool in the community came together to figure out, what are we going to do? Everybody had an opportunity. It's only when you start to interject a structure where it says, okay, this person is of higher standard than you.
1: But that's what the room is. For me, the room is a metaphor of where the rules and the policies are being made. And so I'm saying we can't keep trying to find the room that they're making all the stuff that's going on now. We don't need to be looking for that room. That stuff just does not work for us. So when I say we need to create our own, I'm talking about our own policies, our own structures, our own ways of living and being and communing together that is just, that is equitable, that is more peaceful, that abolishes the prison system. Like those kinds of things. That's what I mean when I say the room. Where are we going to hash out what it really means to show up as humans for and with other humans?
0: Yes, I agree. I agree with that. That's what I truly believe needs to happen. I think one of the issues that we find is what's the value? What's the value of humankind? I think so many people have a different value, you know, because you're a woman, that means you're valued less than a man. Because you LGBTQ or you're Hispanic or you're Asian, then you're valued less than this person who is white Anglo-Saxon or however you want to put it. And I think that's where the issue lies in how we value and what we value when it comes to humans. You know, instead of putting a value on people, I believe that it should be what do we contribute to each other? And even with that, it can get thrown, it can get messed up, because all you gotta do is look at how the political arena is. You know, if I contribute $1 to your campaign, and Denise, you contribute $1 million to the campaign, of course, the person who contributed $1 million, you contribute $1 million, you're gonna get an audience or get an opportunity to say what you want this person to do. Where the person who gave $1, who made that dollar to them, is worth more than $1 million, because that's all I got. But I need you to help change some things in this community. So I'm giving you all I got. But you don't value me, even though at this moment I am in need more than the person who gave $1 million.
1: Here's Lo on the line saying, until others understand the struggles in Europe and how their mentality was affected, the Black Plague, the depletion of resources, fighting each other for resources, those isms will continue to exist. Until others understand the struggles in Europe and how their mentality was affected, like with the Black Plague, the depletion of resources, fighting each other for resources, those isms will continue to exist. I'm not sure why we're focusing in Europe. I'm reading your comment, but I'm also disagreeing with it. So yes. I'm just saying. Go ahead.
0: I'm sorry, Denise. Go ahead.
1: You were talking about value.
0: And then I heard the comment of Lo. I think what Lo maybe, and this is what I'm hearing, when he talks about Europe, you know, when you go back to the different revolutions, the different mindset, you know, how Europe developed, you know, going back to the Black Plague, going back to the French Revolution, and understanding that there was a series of things that caused all these revolutions in Europe, because the people at the bottom, the have-nots, every day they were being exploited, and all they could see were the royals, the rich, the elite, you know, class, you know, all they could see was them living life to the fullest, where they were basically dying every day.
1: And I think that's part of, and so that's what happens. So we see other people making more money, we see other people having more things, and we begin to seek that, we begin to pursue that, we begin to tell ourselves, oh, that's the way to live, that's how life should be, that's the American dream, and we want to go after that. But when you talked about value and the person that gave $1 million versus the person that gave $1, it doesn't have to make a difference. And I know, because I'm a living witness. And so when I was a pastor in the pulpit in Gulfport, every single month they would give me the printout of who tithed, how much they tithe, and all of that. And I said to them, well, they gave it to me. I never opened it. because I didn't, to be honest with you, I didn't trust myself because I was in that culture where whoever's tithing the most, that's who's going to have the ear of the pastor, whoever's tithing the most. So I did not want to be that kind of pastor. So I refused to look at the tithing sheet. If it had name, I never looked at it for the 5 years I was there because I did not want that to taint how I treated the people. So I didn't know who gave what. So I'm treating everybody the same way. So just because you know somebody has $1 million doesn't mean you have to treat them the same, treat them differently. That's your choice to do that. You can treat them in a way that lets them know that your $1 million don't mean no more to me than this person's dollar. Your dollar don't mean any more to me than this person's 2 cents. I'm going to treat everybody the same. Those are choices that we can make, but we can't make those choices when we keep yearning for what somebody else has because we think that's the way to be. When in actuality, those people who are all of that and living the dream, most of them, the only way they can do it is to exploit other folks. So do you want to be like that? You got to ask yourself some real questions about who you want to be and how you want to show up. And you got to govern yourself accordingly.
0: And
1: Lo said you're right.
0: Yeah. And who's right?
1: You. Lo said you're right.
0: Okay. And here's the thing. And this is one of the hardest things for people of all races, ethnic groups, you know, to do is to understand who they are. If you have no clear understanding of who you are, then you will always be in a...
1: What? Why is it ringing like that now?
0: Call you on there.
4: Good morning to you all and your listeners.
1: Morning.
0: Good morning.
4: You know, I'm not no rocket scientist or nothing like that. I don't think people understand, number one, if the law is wrote in your heart, universal law, the way we should conduct ourselves with one another in harmony and peace. And here a group come along that maybe they don't have that. I don't know whether they have it or not. They demonstrate they don't have it. You know, now, the lawlessness, this, the rulers and things, we see what's going on. They had to make them a rule, say, okay, we can't live by the universal law. So we got to make us a state. So we start doing animal sacrifice. So we start doing human sacrifice. And so forth and so on. And now this is what we have right here, right now. This ain't no belief. This is reality that I can see. We understand false how we think as a people. False are not dead. They become alive just like you. If you're thinking negative thoughts, it becomes alive and it tries to defend itself right within you. It multiplies. So if you can't control your thinking in the right direction, then that means you're going in the other direction and it's going to reproduce. We are reproducing things by not thinking proper. Most people ain't really thinking about becoming sovereign, independent people living by their true self. We live by everything else we see around us with our eyes. How this and who got this and all these things. And this barbarian thinking, people make sure that you have it and make sure you're on the bottom because you're supporting them on the top. You give it them yourself. You sacrificing your blood and your energy. Blood represents life. Simple as that. Thank you.
1: Well, I disagree a little bit. I don't think that you're not a little bit. I disagree with that. I don't think that your thoughts have to become alive. I think that if you're saying that thoughts are alive, they're living. That thoughts are alive. If that's what you're saying, then yes, I agree with that. However, I don't think that just because your thoughts are alive and you have them, that you have to act on them. Now, I know. Your girl Lola think I hate the Bible. She think I hate the Bible, but I do not. I actually appreciate it.
0: I'm not even getting that one.
1: I hate how loud that is, so I feel like I can't talk over it.
0: Call you in there.
4: I don't hate the Bible. The Bible has some good things in it. The Bible has real good things in it. But if you are living from the heart of righteousness of your own self, you really don't need the book. You don't need the law. Once I understand, I'm going to love myself, number one, and I'm going to love and respect people. There's nothing else I can do better than that. I don't care what book I'm getting that out of. And if you think thoughts are not alive, what you think is, your thought don't just stay in your head. Your thought is energy. Your thought is a word. It becomes a word. It becomes active. Everything is alive. Hell, these rocks, everything is life. There is no death. So your thought is very important. You think, you think any way you want to. You think you are not alive. Anyway.
1: So let me finish what I was saying. And so you can have a thought. Yes, thoughts are alive, but I do not dislike the Bible. I just look at it differently. And I see that there are principles in there that I can pull out that I can apply to my life. And that's absolutely what I do. And so there is a principle in 2 Corinthians chapter 10, verse 5 that says that you can take your thoughts captive. And so just because you have a thought doesn't mean that it has to turn into action. Because when you realize that what you are thinking is lifeless, is fruitless, is harmful, is traumatic, is not going to end well, then you can capture, you can hold it captive and say, I'm not going to move on this. And you can get rid of it. It's as simple as that. You have control. The problem is we do not understand how much power and control we have because we have given it away to everybody else, to the white system of whiteness, the system of white humanity. We've given it to Jesus. We've given it to our spouses. We've given it to our children. You can do something about your thoughts. Lord, that's killing me.
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5: Well, thank you. Good morning, Sister Denise, Brother Tony, to the listeners and the callers, those on the web. When two people have mentioned governing, well, in the good book, it said the government should be upon his shoulder. And that's in the kingdom of the Lord. But in the society in which we live, the governed, which is us, have a government, which is, however you want to say, them. And what we need to do to be governed in these utopian ways that everybody is talking about, the good ways to govern and what the results are for being governed correctly, you have to vote to get the right people in there to govern you. That's why the vote is so important. There are rules and regulations and strategies that are used to get good governments. Always have been. Not that they're always successful, but there are attempts to have good governments in quite a few societies. And since three people have mentioned being governed already in their conversations, although they were talking in different contexts, but each one of them mentioned being governed. Governed by certain types of rules, certain types of feelings, thoughts, and emotions, or whatever motivates one to govern themselves accordingly, whatever. But governments are, for the most part, voted in and are selected by those who have been governed, or those who have been appointed to be the administrators of government. So that's why the vote is so important. If we want to be governed in a utopian way, then we have to get the people in there that, we want to represent our interests. Do y'all not agree with that? At least that's the way I'm looking at it, since everybody's talking about being governed. the correct way. Thank you, and I appreciate this conversation, and hopefully somebody else will chime in. Maybe it's Chris Jones, maybe it's someone that's running for office, maybe someone that has a desire to run for office. I don't know, but that's what government is, and we are being governed by folks who don't really care.

0: society, not only white but black, is that he knew who he was and he spoke out of who he was. If he said, hey, I'm the greatest, he went out to show, I'm not lying about who I am. If I say I'm gonna win this fight, I'm gonna win this fight. And so going back to James Brown saying, just let me in the door, I can do it myself. Going back to him saying I'm black and I'm proud. Going back to all the people who tried to encourage people to stand up for themselves and be valuable to themselves. It makes me think about playing basketball or playing a sport. On that playing field, I hear people who will say, oh, Michael Jordan is cocky. Michael Jordan is arrogant. Michael Jordan is all, he think he's that. But on that basketball court, Michael Jordan was out there saying, I'm going to show you I'm better than you. But then you leave that basketball arena or that football arena or that baseball arena and you get back into the society, and now you may not do things or you may not speak up in that same way that you did in that arena. Well, Muhammad Ali, it didn't matter. He spoke up whether he was in the boxing ring, whether he was on the street corner, when they were interviewing him. I remember he said, why should I have to go to another country and kill some Vietnamese? They ain't did nothing to me. Why I got to go kill them? When you won't even let me, said, you trying to kill me here, but you trying to make me go kill somebody else.
1: First, let me say this, that Lowe said, it was back a few minutes, 9:36 is when he said this, take the Bible in context. Love my enemy? Nope.
0: He said, that sounds like a
1: love
0: disease.
1: My enemy? Nope. But I think that this is what I'm talking about principles. And this is why I get so frustrated with black folks in particular who are Christians, because the white people that I'm in relationship with who are Christians do not act the same way as black folks that I'm in relationship who are Christian in the way that they live out their theology. So Muhammad Ali is a Muslim, but he's living out a principle that I can find in the Bible that Christians use. So it's not about whether or not you're a Christian. It's about the principle and understanding it. There's a principle that says you speak those things that are not as though they were. So you might not know that I'm the best artist that you are ever going to meet, but I know it, and I'm going to speak it, and I'm going to walk in it, and I'm going to live, because that's what the principle allows me to do. It allows me to be bold. It allows me to be fierce. It allows me to be unapologetic. It allows me to stand 10 toes down because I got the power in my, it says life and death is in the power of your tongue. I'm going to speak life over my own body. And so it just boggles my mind how Christians have access, black folk, to these principles, but you around here talking about, well, I'm just a sinner. I'm just saved by grace. I just need the law because I can't do it without Jesus. Won't he do it? Help me. That's that. We got to work on it.
0: And that's what I mean when I said that most people don't know who they are. With what Denise just said, that should have resonated with 99.9% of the people listening, because that's where we are. That's where we are. If we are bold, if we believe in what the Bible says, or we believe in our divinity, then yes, we're supposed to speak like we walk in the power. We're not just like Muhammad Ali. We're supposed to say, yes, I am somebody. Yes, I can do this. Yes, I can change things. Yes, I am valuable. And not back down from it. Call you on the air. Caller?
2: Yes, Christian to me. Now, this is my idea. Not only Christian, all religion. You believe you got faith. Now, your actions don't line up with the one that you say you follow. Christians have killed more people on this planet than any other religion. Any other people ain't killed. Nobody killed more than Christians. So, your blood sacrificial ideas, you're a barbarian, you're a lawless person. the universe, a law don't require.

0: Dude, jeez. You need to really know what you can sit up and drink some whatever grape juice and eat some crackers and talk about you are eating human flesh and you are drinking human blood. What the hell do you think you have become? You're accountable. You're a blood person that has to have blood. You can't live by the divine in you, already in you. Somebody else that told you got to have blood shit. That's mixed up. That's really mixed up to me.
1: And so I want to say this. I'm not going to just say Christians have killed more people. Religion, period. Whichever way you want to call it. If you want to use Christian, if you want to use Catholicism, if you want to use Islam, all of them, religion, period, has been the basis of politics, war, oppression, and slavery. It's religion.
2: Well, I actually don't. I honestly don't care if your religion tells you or your belief system tells you that you need to drink some blood and eat some body. Like, if that's what you're and that's what you want to practice, that's fine. My problem is, especially as it relates to Christianity, is that you're going to tell me that the faith of my ancestors, the faith of my neighbors, my siblings, when we start talking about Santeria and voodoo and all of those things, you call that black magic and it's wrong and you're going to hell if you do that. But if you over here eating this blood, eating this body and drinking this blood every first Sunday, you don't consider that black magic. That's where my problem comes in. And black people are falling into that same trap where you are allowing white people to tell you that your history, that what you carry in your cells, that the beliefs of your people are nothing, they're wrong, but you grab and hold to what this white man then taught you. That's where I have the problem.
1: It goes back to this one basic thing, and we talked about this, we've said it two or three times, multiple times on this show today, but we've said it multiple times on shows in the past. The one principle that is universal, when I have looked at all the different religions, denominations, iterations of all the different things, it's one thing that pretty much they all have. It's this one concept. In the Bible, it says that love your neighbor as you love yourself. So, in other words, you love people, or you have this relationship with other humans as you have this relationship with yourself. There's no separation. So everybody should be treating everybody else how they would want to be treated. The problem is once you start putting in these different structures or these different parameters of how that looks, that's when everything gets thrown off.
2: No, I realize I don't think that that's where everything gets thrown off. I think where it gets thrown off is when you let them do that.
1: Yes,
2: people can tell you anything. They can try to coerce you. They can try to persuade you. They can try to convert you. They can proselytize. They can evangelize. They can do all of those things. And they have, as humans, you have a right to do those things if that's what you want to do with your body. But what you don't have a right to do is force me to believe it. What you don't have a right to do is make me live it. And that's where we're having the problem. Just because somebody says something is true, don't make it true. Right. And you got to be able to use your brain. We've been talking about rocket scientists. And so we're talking about the man who wanted the black man to be a baseball player, because the system of whiteness does not honor black intelligence. The system of white inhumanity will not celebrate black intellectualism. And so now they don't want you to be no rocket scientist. Now they don't want, all they want you to do is dribble a ball. All they want you to do is run with a ball. All they want you to do is run track. And because remember when the black, was it LeBron James who said something about the court and the woman told him, to shut up and dribble? Like, no, I'm going to use whatever access I have. If it's on the court, I'm going to use my access to speak truth to whoever needs to hear it. So I don't have a problem with him being a basketball player if he uses his access in that way. And again, we're not doing that, especially as black folks. My godson's son just sent me a picture. He's 21 years old, and the picture's of him with a Rolex and a BMW. See, that's where our mindset is. And I'm going to say that I believe poverty is the culprit. When you grow up with nothing, you yearn for something. And you're willing to do whatever it takes to get that something. So shame on a world that creates poverty, because poverty is the culprit. And so we got to realize that, hey, there are ways that we can live our abundant life that does not mean I got to have so much money that you can't eat every day. We got to rethink it, because we are following the pattern that the system of white inhumanity has set, and we don't have to. We do not have to. We can make different decisions. Just make up your mind.
1: And so we got a couple of minutes left in the show, and I want to say this, going back to something Lo had talked about with Europe. One of my favorite books that I've read is called A Tale of Two Cities. And it's about the French Revolution. And the first line of the book starts out, it was the best of times. It was the worst of times. And so when you create a society where you had the have and the have-nots, where you, like you said, Denise, where you create poverty so that people are striving to have something, and now it becomes this materialistic, capitalistic society, this atmosphere where I got to get mine. I got to get something, and I don't care who I oppress to get it, because nobody cares about how they get it from me. And once that happens, the divide, you know, grows longer and longer and longer. And it's only when the people of all nationalities, all races, ethnic groups, or who, all of them, when they look up and say, you know what? It's this structure that has been created that keep us pitted against each other, and none of us can go nowhere. We're striving for something that, since we're talking about the Bible, it says it's chasing the wind. It's vanity. It's like chasing the wind. You cannot catch it. You may think you have it, but you really don't. Any last words?
2: And you ain't gonna get it, because I keep hearing people talking about, I'm trying to live the American dream. If you is black, if you are non-white, the dream don't belong to you. And that's one of the reasons you are so frustrated, because of what Tony just said. You chasing after something that you cannot achieve because it was not designed for you. And so any measure of it that you think looks like the dream is you acting just like the system of white inhumanity. It's you acting just like the system of whiteness. You are complicit. And you need to realize that and ask yourself, is this really how I want to be? Because you can change.
1: Yes. So enjoy the rest of your day. Enjoy the rest of your weekend. If you can, make sure you get over to Pyramid Custom Framing and Books. Did I get it right?
2: All right, Books and Custom Framing.
1: One day I'm going to get it all right. I'm going to get all of it right. Make sure you go there Sunday, 2 p.m. For Dr.
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1: 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Thank you. 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Bye.

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2: Is the system really rigged? Yes. Hear about Elon Musk's illegal data center in Mississippi today on Hightower's Radio Lowdown. From QAnon nuttiness to J.D. Vance's deep state quackery, wacko right-wing conspiracies have oozed into the center of Republican politics. But don't let their goofiness obscure the fact that there is indeed a very real plot to rig America's economic and political system, causing wealth and power to flow uphill from the workaday majority to moneyed elites. This rigging is not done by some cartoonish cabal of ogres in a secret lair, but by prominent AI tech barons and other poobahs of America's corporate royalty. They are soft-handed thieves, discreetly robbing us from the cozy confines of corporate boardrooms, ornate courtrooms, and legislative backrooms. Why should they dirty their hands in public scuffles with workers, consumers, local communities, and other pests when they can deploy public officials to do their grub work? Consider the gabillionaire huckster Elon Musk. He barged into Mississippi to build a massive AI data center that would have 57 gas turbines spewing toxic pollution over several black neighborhoods without even bothering to get required environmental permits. It was a gross violation of the Clean Air Act, so the endangered families sued in April to stop the imperious profiteer. But instead of facing the perp himself, surprise, the locals were confronted by federal lawyers deployed by Trump to kill the people's lawsuit and protect Musk's toxic project. Going further, Trump's Justice Department asserted that we citizens have no legal right to pursue clean air enforcement if the federal government objects. This is Jim Hightower saying, did I mention that Musk gave $157 million to Trump's last election campaign? And that, boys and girls, is how the system gets rigged against us. The Hightower Radio Lowdown is made possible by you subscribers to Jim Hightower's Lowdown on Substack. 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
11: 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If you're eligible, these are your rights.

We hope that you like a tune of his that we were the first to record. We think it's pretty groovy. It's called This Here, This Here.

0: This year, by Bobby Kimmel. Thank you. This year. Thank you very much, ladies and gentlemen. 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Oh, boy. 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
1: Pardon me. Pardon me. Pardon me, boy. Pardon me, boy. Is that the Chattanooga choo-choo? Track 29.

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2: This is Dr. Sharice Jones Branch, and this is your Black History Moment. Queen Mother Moore, a Black nationalist and civil rights activist, was born Audley Moore on July 27, 1898, in New Iberia, Louisiana. Her formal education ended after the third grade. In the 1920s, she moved to Harlem, New York, and joined Marcus Garvey's United Negro Improvement Association. Moore participated in the UNIA's first international convention and was a stock owner in its Black Star line. Moore was the founder of the Universal Association of Ethiopian Women and the Committee for Reparations for Descendants of U.S. Slaves. She was also a founding member of the Republic of New Africa. From 1950 to her death, Moore fought for reparations for descendants of enslaved Black people, including presenting petitions to the United Nations in 1957 and 1959, calling for $200 billion for 400 years of slavery. Moore was given the honorary title Queen Mother in 1972 by the Ashanti people of Ghana. She was also one of five female speakers at the Million Man March in 1995. Moore died in May 1996.

0: Well, here we are again, and this is looking like a pretty lopsided matchup, Jim.
1: That's right, Ron. I mean, in one corner, we've got a 175-pound guy, and in the other, a 6,000-ton heavyweight train?
2: Jim, this guy has no idea what he's getting himself into.
1: Ron, the size difference alone is staggering.
2: Oh, unbelievable, Jim. 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
1: What is this guy thinking, Ron?
2: Well, this is one of those rare moments where I actually find myself at a loss for words.
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And taken from the CD, Volume 2, that was the Jazz All-Stars, featuring Andy James, John Patitucci, Ben Williams, Marvin Smitty Smith, Terrell Stafford, among others, and more. And the name of that tune, by the way, was, Around the Corner. And we began with Tom Kinley's side, A Night at the Espresso, and Skew It. We'll continue the music right now. This is Mary Stallings right here on Jazz Venue. This is from her CD, Songs Were Made to Sing.

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All right then, what a way to start. We started that with the Cuban group Tiempo Libre and a timba style Quien Soy Yo. We followed that with the Colombian group Fruco y Sus Tesos and a charanga style charanga campesina, country style charanga. After that, it was Los Adolescents Orchestra from Venezuela. You see, we're going international. And the title of the song, more in the salsa style, Por Amarte Así, because I loved you the way I did. Then it was Milly P and a little salsa in English, Si Usted Me Quiere, If You Love Me. We followed that with Luisito Ayala and Puerto Rican Power, title of the song, Emergencia de Amor. He was dying for her. He had a love emergency going on. And we ended with Andy Montañez with Dimensión Latina. That was from 1977. Title of the song, Mi Bombolaye. Golden oldie for you. So let's keep going with set number two. My name is Willie Cosme, and you're listening to Salsa from A to Z.

0: And that was set number two. We're just rolling in salsa during this salsa break. We started with Rey de la Paz and ¿Qué tiene esa mujer? What does she have? After that, it was Bamboleo and the Cuban timba-style Película Vieja. That chorus of women was telling the fella, you're just like an old movie. Then it was Alexandra and Tito Nieves with the title of the song called How Do You Keep the Music Playing? Then it was Sonora Carruseles and A Cucuye, one of those titles that I have no translation for. Then it was Michael Stewart and Hasta Cuando, Until When. He was trying to talk down a young man from his bad habits in life. And we finished set number two with En Clave and Me Criaron Con Salsa. I was raised with salsa. 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
2: The mission of KABF is to inform, empower, and engage our listening audience to take action that serves the immediate needs and the common good of our diverse community. 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

Salsa from A to Z. Got some fine music for you. Hope to accompany you on your salsa lunch break. Because I'm going to try to make you tap your toes, bob your head, and maybe even mess with your fork. So stay with me. My name is Willie Cosme. This is Salsa from A to Z. It's not about me. It's about the music. I'm going to try to play you at least 21 songs, okay? Here we go.

0: Wow, and that was set number one for today. We started today's show with Oscar de Leon from Venezuela in a mix. The mix included Bonito y Sabroso, pretty and flavorful. That was followed by Francisco Guayabal and Qué Bonito Baila Usted, how pretty you dance. Oh, you sure do dance nice. Followed by Jerry Medina singing about La Salud, health. Which was followed by Miradita y Meneito. That was Pedro Jesus thinking about the way she looked and moved towards him. And we followed that with Raúl Santiago and Orquesta Salsa Brava and Solo Tuyo, only yours, professing his love for her. And we ended that first set with Rey Sepúlveda and Solo Tú, only you. Now it's him describing how she loves him. That's love. So let's keep it going. My name is Willie Cosme. Let's get ready for set number two.
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2: Is the system really rigged? Yes. Hear about Elon Musk's illegal data center in Mississippi today on Hightower's Radio Lowdown. From QAnon nuttiness to J.D. Vance's deep state quackery, wacko right-wing conspiracies have oozed into the center of Republican politics. But don't let their goofiness obscure the fact that there is indeed a very real plot to rig America's economic and political system, causing wealth and power to flow uphill from the workaday majority to moneyed elites. This rigging is not done by some cartoonish cabal of ogres in a secret lair, but by prominent AI tech barons and other poobahs of America's corporate royalty. They are soft-handed thieves, discreetly robbing us from the cozy confines of corporate boardrooms, ornate courtrooms, and legislative backrooms. Why should they dirty their hands in public scuffles with workers, consumers, local communities, and other pests when they can deploy public officials to do their grub work? Consider the gabillionaire huckster Elon Musk. He barged into Mississippi to build a massive AI data center that would have 57 gas turbines spewing toxic pollution over several black neighborhoods without even bothering to get required environmental permits. It was a gross violation of the Clean Air Act, so the endangered families sued in April to stop the imperious profiteer. But instead of facing the perp himself, surprise, the locals were confronted by federal lawyers deployed by Trump to kill the people's lawsuit and protect Musk's toxic project. Going further, Trump's Justice Department asserted that we citizens have no legal right to pursue clean air enforcement if the federal government objects. This is Jim Hightower saying, did I mention that Musk gave $157 million to Trump's last election campaign? And that, boys and girls, is how the system gets rigged against us. The Hightower Radio Lowdown is made possible by you subscribers to Jim Hightower's Lowdown on Substack. 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

88.3 FM, the voice of the people. I am Stephanie Nicole, and that's at Stephanie Nicole Talk everywhere. I'm spreading love. I'm loving on you, and the door is open. Come on in.

0: 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Listen, I gotta give a special shout out to all of my listeners and supporters. You guys have been holding me down year after year, showing up to all of the events. The support is amazing, and I mean, your gratitude towards me just speaks volumes. I'm so grateful, and I know I couldn't do this without you. I want to just say thank you, you guys. You are so awesome. Now, listen, we got to talk about it today because I've been getting a lot of calls, a lot of emails, a lot of messages saying that, listen, I'm feeling defeated. I'm feeling like I'm in my defeated season. And I just want you guys to know that it's okay to dust yourself off and try again. And that's what this show is about today. Can you dust yourself off? Get back in the ring. Can you dust yourself off and get back in position? You know what I mean? Take the old off and step into your new. How about falling back in love with your creator? I mean, I love God. What? You don't love God?
1: You see?
0: What's wrong with you? This one right here, Erica Campbell. Run it up.
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This is community radio, and this station has been on air since 1984. I was 2 years old. So listen, if you know we've been around for that long, then you know we're continuing to make a huge and a major difference. And you are a part of that difference. 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Head over there and let them know that Love on the Rock Radio sent you. You guys, we're talking about how to dust yourself off. You know, real life, no fluff. And I'm going to break it all the way down for you. You know, you're in class. Come on, get your notebook out, your pen and piece of paper, because I got some gems to drop for you. All right, you guys, we're going to go ahead and start with number one. So the first thing that you need to do is go ahead and feel it, but don't live there. We talk about this a lot with Love on the Rock, you know, sis, cry if you need to, be mad, journal it, pray it out, but don't unpack and build a house in that pain. Some of you get so comfortable in the routine of the sadness and the disappointment and the depression. It becomes a lifestyle. So what am I asking you guys to do? I'm asking you to feel it and then release it. Now, let's head over to number two. Stop replaying the failure on repeat. You keep watching the same mental movie. What I should have did, what I could have said, why didn't it work? One of the things that I love to do is I like to write things down. You know, I have a lot of notebooks and a lot of journaling. I'm just always like just jotting things down. And a lot of times when I'm trying to release things off of my heart or my chest, or even accept things that are real in my life that may be existing or I need to address, I like to write it down, because seeing is believing for me. Once I see it on the paper, for me, it's like I'm acknowledging that it is in my life. And now I see it. I start to decide how I'm going to eliminate this thing that may be hindering me in my life. That takes me to number three, get back in alignment with God. Now, let's be real. There's some times in my life that I knew I was out of alignment and things were going haywire. Like everything that could go wrong was going wrong. And I had one of those moments where, you know, your friend has to ask you, girl, when last time, you know, you went to church and got your worship on? Because for me, worshiping is where I find my peace. Like, listen, I'm one of those, like, at church, I'm standing up, my hands in the air. I may not even sit down. I just feel like I'm in God's presence, and I want to reverence him. And I just be so just in love with God. And I love being around other people that are in love with him too. So, you know, for me, in the presence of him worshiping, that would make me happy. But the moments that I would separate myself from God is when all hell would break loose. And that's when the dust was really heavy. Because, I mean, you got to really look at, dust can be issues. Dust can be your problems. Dust can be the situations that continue to linger. Dust can be strongholds. You know, dust can be, you know, habits that are hard to break that you just keep repeating over and over and over again. So for me, getting in alignment with God, it helped. And sometimes we move without checking in first. Like, now, it didn't work. And we'd be like, God, where were you at in this situation? Like, come on now. I came to you and I prayed about it, but like, I didn't see you working in this. And we get frustrated because we think like, come on now, I need you to do it right now. But imagine if God put us in some of the positions that we wanted early in our lives when we really were not ready. Like some of us, if we be real, we were not saving money. We weren't good savers. We weren't financially responsible. And we also not even accepting the fact that we didn't like who we were. You know, that's so important. How are you going to shake off some dust if you don't even believe that the dust is there? You ever met somebody that just sees themselves as there's nothing wrong with them? Like,
everything is just perfect and right, and they can't do anything wrong. But you may see areas where you think you could provide that guidance to help them, but they just don't see it. You know, they can't see the dust particles, you know. But when you ask God to open up your eyes and when you align yourself with Him, He allows you to be able to see the areas where you need to clean it up, you know, the areas that need to be worked on. And God does, you know, He's like, I've been here all along, you know, I'm right here, come back, you know. And so you got to get back to prayer. You got to get back to worship. You got to get back to that quiet time where you're meditating. And my mom would call that, you know, that's that happy place.

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I am your host, Stephanie Nicole, award-nominated radio talk show host, bringing you love, truth, and encouragement straight to your heart. Today's message is for the person who feels like giving up. The one who tried, failed, cried, and now you're wondering, is it even worth trying again? Well, let me tell you something. Failure is

0: 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You guys, go run it up and stream it today. 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

Hey, what's good? This your boy holding it down. I just want to take a second shout out to my family back home in the 813 Tampa, Florida. Y'all already know where the heart at. Whenever I need that motivation, I already know where to tune in. Big love to my girl Stephanie Nicole. Love on the rock. And yeah, I'm calling her TT because it's deeper than radio. That's where the family at. Keep shining, keep inspiring, keep doing what you do best. We rocking with you all the way.

Now we're talking about shaking the dust off and getting back up and trying again. And that takes me to number four, speak life over yourself. Out loud. Yes, the tongue has to begin to speak life, not doubt, not fear, but life, abundance, hope, prosperity. You must change the way that you talk and not work harder, but smarter. Start again. Now that takes me to number five, because this time you have to adjust your strategy. You got to set boundaries and move with wisdom, not just emotion. Listen, failure gave you information. Now use it. Let's go down to number six. Protect your environment. Yes. What does your environment look like? Is it chaotic? Is the house crazy? Are things all over the place? Are kids chaotic? What's happening around you? Because that absolutely is going to affect how you function daily. Now, listen, here's some ways that you can do that. Now, everybody can't sit at your table this season. And especially if they're always negative, always doubting, and always speaking fear, you're going to have to love them from a distance this time. You need voices that remind you who you are. You got to surround yourself around people who believe in you. And you know why you got to do this? Because in this season, you are choosing to love you more. Remember, you're important. You are loved.

the Lord's. It's time for you to lay it on the altar and trust Him. You guys, taking me to number 7, trust God's timing even when it feels slow. Yes, this is the part that we don't like because we want what we want. Yes, we are definitely spoiled. We want quick results, instant wins, and overnight success. But God is building something in you first. So delay is not denial. And that's something that you definitely want to remember. Hey, you guys, we got a Love on the Rock letter, and I cannot wait to share this with you. Also, if you have a Love on the Rock letter and you'd like to write in to us, email us at loveontherockradio@gmail.com. Hey, Stephanie, I tried to build something for myself, a business, and it failed. I feel so embarrassed. I don't even want to try again because I'm scared that I'm going to fail all over again, and failure just doesn't sit well with me. Well, listen here, sis. Come here. Step in this room. Have a seat at my table. All right, I need you to breathe and blow it out. Because there's nothing wrong with failing. As I stated before, you learn something in that failure. So, first of all, you had the courage to start. And that already sets you apart because a lot of people won't even take that first step. But you did. Second, failure didn't break you.

0: 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But this time, you stepping in with wisdom and faith is going to change the game. I know you can do it, and we are rooting for you here at the Love Team. Thank you for writing in.
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0: I have to thank you guys so much for tuning in to another week of Love on the Rock radio talk show. 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Listen, if you felt something shift in your spirit today, that wasn't by accident. That was God reminding you you're still here for a reason. Because let's be real, some of you almost gave up. Some of you cried in silence. Some of you tried your best and it still didn't work. And you started questioning yourself, like, maybe this just ain't for me. But listen to me, look here. Failure is not your identity. Delay is not your denial. And one setback does not cancel your calling. You didn't come this far just to stop here. Keep going. Keep striving. I need you to make a decision, not an emotional one, a powerful one. I will try again. Even if your voice shakes, even if you're scared, even if you don't have all the answers, because courage ain't about being fearless. It's about moving forward anyway. This is Love on the Rock. I'm Stephanie Nicole. I'll see you next week, you guys. I love you.
1: See, I got a praise inside of my body that won't leave me alone, and it's making me shout. I know his power when speaking his name, so you gon' hear Jesus come out of my mouth. Went through a season where even the enemy tried his best at taking me out. God was giving me all of the strength I needed, so hope.

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I'm from Philly, man. When I'm listening to that motivation music, I turn to that KABF. You feel me? That's Steffi and Nicole. Let's get it rocking, baby.

0: 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I'll see you later, loves.
1: My name is Kenya Davis. I'm from Texas. I'm going to represent multiple cities, you know, Temple, Harker Heights, Houston, you know, all around South. I'm 26 and I'm a vocal student. My mentor here is Stephanie, and I love getting inspiration from Love on the Rock Radio.

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1: This week on Wings, the finale of our two-part series on the first wave of the struggle for legal abortions in the United States. In 1973, the U.S. Supreme Court decriminalized abortion nationwide in a case called Roe v. Wade. 49 years later, it overturned its ruling. From Danger to Dignity is a two-part documentary about the lengthy movement that led to Roe.
2: From Danger to Dignity, the Fight for Safe Abortion, Part 2. By the end of the 1960s, grassroots activism for decriminalization was attracting mainstream attention. But even as the demand for abortion rights reached the streets, the tragedies continued.
3: Women were using Lysol. They would drink it, or they would douche with it, anything caustic. They would stick needles, anything that they would kind of poke in the general direction of their uterus in an effort to dislodge this pregnancy.
2: Lana Phelan was a founding member of the Society for Humane Abortion, a group which fought for decriminalization and offered help for women seeking safe abortions. She and co-founder Pat McGinnis began offering classes on contraceptive techniques and on safer methods of self-induced abortions.
4: We had people calling us, begging us for help, for the instructions on do-it-yourself abortion. A large part of it was warnings on what not to do.
3: In the meantime, we worked nonstop to change the law. And to change the law, we had to challenge it. We did challenge it openly. Our list was available to the police. Every time I gave a lecture on how to do your own abortion, a flyer was sent to the police. They were invited to come.
4: We were charged with violating 601 of the Business and Professions Code, a very respectable felony offense. 601 says it is a felony offense to willfully write, compose, or publish any means or method for inducing an abortion, and this applied to every institution, every school, every person, every health agency across the board.
2: Through a series of appeals, Pat and her colleague Rowena managed to stay out of jail. While out on bail, they continued to offer classes.
3: The classes got popular and other states invited us to come. We ran off our literature on our A.B. Dick mimeograph machine, packed them in pasteboard boxes and tied them up with string, and we climbed on the plane with all we could possibly carry. And when we got to the other end, the women would meet us invariably with a Volkswagen. And if the men that wanted to stop us had known, all they had to do was take our Volkswagens away and the movement would have stopped. But we would get there. And when we left, we would leave a little group.
2: By the end of 1968, calls both for and against decriminalization were escalating. Those opposed to change wanted their message to be heard. This physician explains to a reporter why he is against abortion reform.
5: Are you saying that you would let a woman die when you know that an abortion could save her life?
6: The answer first to that is that I think you start playing God when you decide one life is of more or less value than any other life. And the second answer is that in my view, any abortion is a little different from murder, and I do not approve it under any circumstances whatsoever.
2: Catholic clergy also took a strong public stance.
7: Abortion is and has always been considered a serious violation of God's law. Moreover, in order to emphasize the special evil of abortion under church law, those who undergo or perform an abortion place themselves in a state of excommunication.
2: While the Catholic Church staunchly opposed reform, other religious denominations were making public statements in support of change. United Methodist minister Pastor James Lawson summarizes why many clergy supported reform.
8: For a woman not to be counted as a moral agent, for a woman not to be counted as able to make up her own mind, for a woman not be counted as being able to make adequate decisions, medical, spiritual, moral, about herself, about her own well-being, about her family, of course, is a denial of a woman's basic humanity, basic ability, basic God-given rights.
2: Across the country, the women's liberation movement was taking root. In 1969 in Chicago, a group of women began discussing the connection between abortion and women's rights.
9: First of all, we met for months talking about why abortion is a political issue, why it was important to have a service that provided abortions, why society put women in this bind of that they should be sexy on the one hand, but if the natural consequences of being sexy happened, then why all of a sudden they were put in a shameful position.
2: The women pooled their resources and formed an illegal counseling and referral service. Counselors used the code name Jane.
9: The first thing that we would say is, we can help you.
10: We never turned anyone away.
9: For lack of money?
10: Never.
9: And then when the counselor, Jane would say, a counselor's going to call you, the counselor would meet with the person and would talk about just a whole range of things.
10: If a woman was unsure about what she wanted to do, we helped her talk that through so that women were able to change their mind if they wanted to anywhere along the line. Because what we were about was a woman being able to figure out what she wanted to do and make her choice about it.
2: To ensure a woman's comfort and safety, the members of Jane decided to become more involved during the abortion.
9: We'd counsel a woman and we'd make the doctor contact, and then once the doctor took over, it was out of our hands. And we didn't hear another thing from the woman until the abortion was over.
10: We wanted to be able to carry the counseling one step further by sitting with the woman while she was having her abortion. That this is not something that is being done to the woman, but really with the woman.
9: But the big step didn't come until after we discovered that these doctors that we'd been sending people to weren't doctors at all.
10: And here was this ordinary person who was doing this abortion. And then we had to decide whether or not we were going to tell the women that this wasn't a doctor and how we were going to, you know, what to do about that. And we decided that, of course, we would tell them, that we couldn't not tell them. And then the next step was, if he could do it, we could do it.
2: The women of Jane learned the standard surgical procedure for terminating a pregnancy. They sterilized their instruments and used antibiotics to prevent infections. They went on to perform more than 11,000 safe abortions.
11: I remember this ad in the newspaper that said, pregnant, need help, call Jane. So I called Jane. And one by one, we're taken into this room to have the abortion. And there was a woman sitting next to me. She was holding my hand through the whole thing, and she said, you're fine. You're going to be fine. And I was cramping, I remember, but I was breathing through the whole thing, and I thought, I am fine. I'm really fine. I can't believe it, but I'm okay. It demystified the abortion. It made it accessible, understandable, real, ordinary, difficult. But it wasn't mysterious. It's revolutionary, though. The idea that women, anyone, regular people, can seize control of their lives.
2: By the end of 1969, women's rights groups, along with other organizations across the country, were calling for repeal. The ACLU and the National Organization for Women publicly supported legalization. the National Association for the Repeal of Abortion Laws led a nationwide effort for complete decriminalization. In New York, where attempts at reform had failed, a group of women contacted Constance Cook, a member of the New York Assembly, and urged her to join their cause.
12: They looked on me, I know I've heard later, as being a little bit different, because first of all, I was a Republican, but they just wanted to know, how do you get a bill passed? And I told them how unhappy I was with the reform bills and thought they were very difficult. So they all looked at me and they said, well, we don't like it either. What we really, really want is outright repeal. And I thought, oh, that's impossible. But I said, yeah, that would be a good idea.
2: Flo Kennedy was a prominent civil rights attorney. She was among those who approached Constance Cook.
13: I remember Constance Cook. She was not a radical by any means, but she became our staunch ally and made it possible for us crazy radicals to become more respectful of people from the other wings of the fight. She joined us, and it was a very thrilling development.
2: In spring of 1969 and again in 1970, Connie Cook introduced a bill for repeal with Franz Leichter. Though two amendments modified the bill, it would still be the most liberal abortion law in the country.
14: There are many who say that this bill is abortion on demand. I submit that it is not. I submit that we have abortion on demand in the state of New York right now. Any woman that wants an abortion can get one. And the real difference is how much money she has to spend. If she has $25, she has it done here under the most abominable circumstances. If she has more money, she can go abroad. But she can get it. We have abortion on demand. And if she doesn't have the $25, please don't forget that she can abort herself. And regretfully, this is happening more often than you or I like to admit.
2: Lawrence Lader was a journalist who'd been coordinating repeal efforts throughout the nation. He now focused all of his attention on New York.
15: The last few days before the vote was called on the abortion rights bill in 1970 were frantic days. All of us were up in Albany lobbying. It looked very close down to the last minute.
2: Al Blumenthal was a dedicated pro-choice legislator who'd carefully prepared for this debate with little-known statistics.
16: In the last 10 years, 367 young women in New York City were known to have died as the result of an abortion or an attempted one, either self-inflicted or performed by an unqualified person and under unsafe circumstances. Isn't that the ultimate morality? Could we have saved 367 young women from dying if we had not imposed upon them our sense of morality and condemned them, and I insist on using the word condemned, to the butchery of the side streets of Harlem? Or Riverside Drive in my district?
2: Assemblywoman Marianne Krupczak was a devout Catholic whose pro-choice stand on this issue was challenged by her associates.
17: I, as a woman, feel that I can speak with some feeling that perhaps only the other women in this chamber can, and that is the strong maternal drive that people have, and that it is only the anguish that leads them to these desperate situations, sir.
18: You
17: and
18: mentioned
17: I believe,
18: the question, Ms. Krupczak, when does life begin? Can you
17: Mr.
18: answer
17: Terry,
18: that question?
17: Mr. Terry, for me, life begins at the moment of conception, but
18: Thank
17: I am
18: you.
17: Here as a legislator, and I must represent and give, I have an obligation to give a hearing and recognition to the fact that that is not the same view of all people under all circumstances.
18: It is my hope that we will defeat this bill, so inhumane and so unchristian. We have not had a day in this session of the legislature any more important than today and it is my firm hope that we defeat this measure today.
2: The final roll call showed a tie. As the Speaker of the House raised his gavel to announce the bill's defeat, George Michaels asked for the floor.
19: Mr. Speaker.
20: Mr. Michaels.
2: Assemblyman George Michaels represented a predominantly Roman Catholic district. His constituents expected him to vote against the bill, which he had done.
19: Mr. Speaker, I had hoped that this would never come to pass. I fully appreciate that this is the termination of my political career. But, Mr. Speaker, what's the use of getting elected or re-elected if you don't stand for something? I cannot, in good conscience, stand here and be the vote that defeats this bill. I therefore request you, Mr. Speaker, to change my negative vote to an affirmative vote.

0: George Michael's vote did end his political career. But for thousands of women who lived in New York and for those who could afford to travel there, abortion was now legal. The day after the bill became law, New York's Planned Parenthood was ready to respond.
1: Phones lined up on tables. It's like a telethon. Every one of those phones had five lines on it, and every single button was lit. And we each went to our station and picked up the phone, and you couldn't listen, you know, without your heart aching for every single one, and just being so grateful that you could say for the first time in history, yes, now I'm going to give you a phone number to call and we'll set up an appointment, and it was all going to be clean and safe.
0: The New York law was an inspiration to Dr. Jane Hodgson, a gynecologist who decided to take on Minnesota's restrictive statutes.
2: It seemed to me that I was naive, of course, but the only thing that was necessary to do was to find a perfect test case that the public could condone and would see the reason why, and that would Minnesota then would change their law. I thought it would be that easy.
0: An opportunity to act came when a pregnant patient contracted German measles. Knowing the risks of congenital deformity, she asked Dr. Hodgson to perform an abortion.
2: I suggested sending her to Mexico, or referring her to the clergy counseling service is what we were doing then. And she said, no, I want you to do it, and I think I have that right.
3: Dr. Hodgson asked the courts to let her perform an abortion, but they took too long. On April 29th, Dr. Hodgson went ahead without them.
2: The federal judges were not particularly sympathetic, so I was indicted and the trial and all followed.
3: The first day of court, the prosecution calls witnesses to show Dr. Hodgson performed the abortion. The defense doesn't dispute it. Instead, they begin to argue that the law interferes with individual privacy. It is Friday afternoon and the end of this trial. Judge Jerome Plunkett finds Dr. Hodgson guilty and refuses to submit the case to the Minnesota Supreme Court. The question is, when courts will agree abortion is something to be decided by a doctor and a patient.
0: Arrests elsewhere throughout the country continued. In Chicago, Rabbi Max Tichton, a member of the clergy consultation group which helped women find safe abortions, discovered that one of the women who'd come to him for an abortion referral was a plainclothes police officer.
4: And I called back home and was told by Esther, my wife, that there was a warrant out for my arrest. I was really quite shocked by that. I didn't think it would ever come to that. Because everybody understood that sooner or later, the legislation would have to change.
0: Chicago police were on alert. The Janes continued their work, and in 1972, police raided one of the apartments where they were doing abortions.
5: We believed that if a law was wrong, that we had some responsibility to stand up and say, this is a wrong law.
6: Not only was there the need, but there was a philosophical obligation on our part, on somebody's part, to disrespect a law that disrespected women.
0: Around the country, the abortion controversy continued to escalate. New laws were being enacted while others were being rescinded. In New York, opponents had tried to overturn the law but failed. They were now trying to place restrictions on it. New York's district attorney went for advice to Reverend Howard Moody, the American Baptist minister who founded the Underground Clergy Referral Service.
7: One of the things that he said to me was, what we want to do is to write into the law a prerequisite that a woman has to go to a clergy for counseling before they can have an abortion. clergy or social worker or combination thereof and so forth. And I said, no way, Mr. District Attorney, are you going to get clergy to do that? You're not going to get this clergy to do it, I'll tell you now. The woman doesn't need to come to clergy. If a woman wants to come to clergy because she has a moral or theological or problem, she can do that. It's always open. But to force her to come to it is to somehow impute to that woman that she doesn't have the, either she's doing something immoral, she doesn't have the ability to make her own decision, and that would be wrong.
0: Changing the laws state by state had been a long, slow process. The next step was to try to reach the Supreme Court. One of the most dedicated activists, Bill Baird, had fought restrictions on birth control at the federal level. Over the years, he'd been arrested 8 times for staging demonstrations. His victory in the Supreme Court, Baird versus Eisenstadt, legalized contraception for unmarried adults. The cumulative impact of this and other cases set the stage for Roe versus Wade.
8: We saw it really as the Texas effort to simply add to the momentum to cases all over the country, hoping that one of them would get to the Supreme Court.
0: Sarah Weddington was 26 years old and a recent law school graduate. She was still looking for a job at a legal firm when she decided to challenge the abortion law in Texas.
8: Roe versus Wade was really a case that started here in Austin, basically because a group of women around the university community had been doing what we then call problem pregnancy counseling. They asked me originally if I would just look into whether they could be prosecuted. And then as time went by and I did more research and others joined to help me and we talked about the issue and we learned about the lawsuits pending in other places, our question then was, well, why don't we file a lawsuit? And as part of that process, a young woman went to a male attorney in Dallas, said, I'm pregnant, I don't want to be, I prefer an abortion. He said, I do know 2 young women who are interested in working on this case, why don't you go see them? And she did, and so she became Jane Roe. I will never forget the night before oral argument, because I was so nervous. I had done a few uncontested divorces. I had done wills for people with no money, and I had done 1 adoption. That was the entire sum of my legal experience. But I had spent 3 years almost getting ready to stand before the U.S. Supreme Court.
0: The issue of abortion had personal meaning for Sarah Weddington. While she was in law school, she and her future husband had gone to Mexico for an abortion.
8: I was in the courtroom. Just before the judges come in, there is a hush. And I had a flashback to that clinic in Mexico and to my feelings about it and then my determination as time went by that no woman should have to go through that and that I would do anything I could to see that that was not necessary.
9: We are not here to advocate abortion. We do not ask this court to rule that abortion is good or desirable in any particular situation. We are here to advocate that the decision as to whether or not a particular woman will continue to carry or will terminate a pregnancy is a decision that should be made by that individual. That in fact she has a constitutional right to make that decision for herself.
10: Sarah Weddington, who successfully argued the 1973 Roe v. Wade case before the U.S. Supreme Court, died in December 2022, a few months before the court reversed the Roe decision. That once more left abortion laws up to the individual states, which now vary wildly in legal restrictions or lack thereof. As of 2026, abortion is protected by state law in 25 U.S. states and the District of Columbia, and is severely limited or prohibited in 25 states. In Texas, which imposes heavy penalties on doctors, women have died or been seriously harmed by being unable to get emergency abortions. One result of the end of Roe is increased popularity and availability of abortion pills that can be used up to 10 weeks of pregnancy. In May 2026, the U.S. Supreme Court overruled a Louisiana court's order that barred mailing one of the key oral abortion drugs. The mail is under federal jurisdiction. One result of Roe was that it ignited a revolution of anti-abortion activism. Again, from the film, Dorothy Fetterman.
0: Immediately following Roe v. Wade in 1973, infections and deaths from unsafe abortions plummeted. Due to harassment, threats of violence, and lack of funding for low-income women, the availability of reproductive health care services is now declining. More than 85% of counties in the United States have no abortion providers.
11: We had a revolution in this country of women saying we're not going to do this anymore. We want doctors, we want care, we want wanted and loved children when we want them and however many we want. And it was the first time that women had ever said it was our right, our decision, for us to choose.
0: From Danger to Dignity was produced by Dorothy Fetterman, Beth Seltzer, and Daniel Myers. Adaptation for radio, Frieda Worden, Women's International News Gathering Service. Editing and scripting, Daniel Myers, Nyla Bogue, and Beth Seltzer. Online editor, Bridget Louie. Music, Etika Luckett. Narrator, Dorothy Fetterman. Executive Director, Danny McGuire, KTEH-TV. From Danger to Dignity was funded by the following foundations: Wallace Alexander Gabote, Ford, Hinda and Richard Rosenthal, William and Regina Fetterman, Stephen and John Lesser Fund, and more than 200 individuals.
10: 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I'm Frieda Worden. This is the Women's International News Gathering Service.
12: The U.S. Senate is spending the summer editing its version of an updated farm bill. The chair of the Senate Agriculture Committee, Representative John Boozman of Arkansas, says the bipartisan legislation will improve conditions for America's farmers and ranchers. The Agricultural Act of 2026, our Farm Bill 2.0, includes a specialty crop assistance program for more prompt and reliable assistance. It authorizes the USDA to administer natural disaster relief funding through block grants to states and expands the non-insured crop disaster assistance program. Boozman says they listen to farmers when drafting the legislation.
13: To the farmers who asked for more farm in the farm bill, we delivered. The working families tax cut enhances commodity programs, expands access to more affordable crop insurance, and makes those tools more responsive to real-world risk.
12: The House of Representatives passed its version of a proposed farm bill in April. The current farm bill passed in 2018 has been extended through September of this year. Arkansas farmers say economic conditions have changed drastically since the last farm bill became law, and they need Congress to act. Agriculture is the largest industry in Arkansas, and the state is the number one rice producer in the nation. Tariffs, weather conditions, and the war in the Middle East have all contributed to making farming less profitable. Boozman says this legislation will strengthen local economies.
13: It improves quality of life and delivers critical infrastructure and services, from safe and reliable drinking water to expanded broadband access, medical care, and affordable child care, helping families thrive and supporting growth in our rural community.
12: The Senate bill does not include provisions for funding the Supplemental Nutrition Assistance Program. Democrats say they won't vote on a bill that doesn't include SNAP funding. I'm Frieda Ross, Arkansas News Service. 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
2: Well, good afternoon, everyone. I'm Crying Brian. It's time for Mondo Blues on this warm summer afternoon. We'll try to start things out today with Chris Stone Ingram, otherwise known as Kingfish. This is Believe These Blues.

they turn off the lights, when they turn off the water, when they send my children to the ghetto, I tell y'all I can't go on giving. I can't keep on bringing my blues back to Montreal. If I

0: All right, babies, we're coming up to the top of the hour. And we just got through listening to Luther Allison, Living in the House of the Blues. Before that, we had ZZ Hill, Papa Chubby. A nice instrumental from B.B. King. And we started today's program out with Mr. Kingfish himself from Clarksdale, Mississippi. I'm Crying Brian. I'm glad you tuned in today. I mean, it's so hot outside. Maybe this will help keep you cool. But you're already cool because you're listening, right? Yeah. All right. Let's take care of some business. And I'll be back with a long blues block for you right after this. Thanks for tuning in to Mondo Blues here on KABF 88.3 FM, Little Rock.
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Yeah, that's King Wayne Shepherd there from the 18th anniversary collection. Next up, Robin Ford.

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Sometimes she wear the tan. She got great big legs and a shape like Georgia ham. Now if you lose your money, please don't lose your mind.

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But when I woke up, baby, I was just talking all loud in my head. But what you want with a woman, and she can't beg, borrow, steal. If you get in trouble, she can't bring you a decent meal. And I feel

0: All right. Albert Collins right there. Albert Collins. Albert Collins always reminds me of Big Griff because he used to like to play the Iceman, Albert Collins, and also reminds me of Amy B because she still has my Live in Japan CD. Amy B, if you're listening, shout out. Before Albert Collins, we had an older one by Katie Webster. We also had some Coco Taylor, Stevie Ray Vaughan, and the late, great Michael Burks. And remember, if you hear a song and you want to know what it is, you can ask your smart device. Just do the search thing and hit the microphone. And a lot of times it will go ahead and identify the song. Now then, with that said, I don't know how to do that if you are streaming on your phone. So I'm old and I am a little bit behind the times, but, you know, maybe I will do some research or somebody will do the research for me. But anyway, anyway, it's been a pleasure. I've got a few more minutes. Not many. So I'm going to play this. And we're going to keep the programs going for you right now on KABF 88.3 FM in Little Rock. Thank you for tuning in today and hanging out with me. I do appreciate it. Usually Thursdays 3:30 to 5, I'm here, Mondo Blues. But if not, we've always got you taken care of. But tune in next Thursday from 3:30 to 5 for more Mondo Blues. Until then, live, love, laugh, sing. Let others do the same. And please, check on those outside animals. Even if they aren't yours, make sure they've got some water or some kind of shade. Please, please, please. Doesn't matter what type of animal it is. Horses, dogs, cats, whatever. It's hot. Birds, put some water in the bird bath. All right, babies, y'all have a good one. Be good to yourselves, be good to each other, and try to stay cool like I know you are.
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0: Hello, my name is Virgil Miller, Little Rock City Board of Directors, Ward 1. I want you to meet Alice. Who is Alice? 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Alice stands for Asset Limited Income Constrained Employed. Alice is working families facing high housing costs, medical debt, and more month than money. We are the majority of Arkansans. 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
1: Welcome to Isla Earth. It's possible to be eco-friendly in this life and the next with green or natural burials. Bob Butts, author of Going Out Green, describes them as burials that are personal, inexpensive, formaldehyde-free, and environmentally responsible. Butts researched them after reflecting on his father's funeral, especially what he described as the dolled up deceased and dreary cemetery. He decided that was not how he wanted to go out, and growing numbers agree. 10 years ago, only one so-called natural burial preserve operated in the United States. Today, there are 15. A natural burial prepares the body without chemical preservatives and then is buried with a simple shroud or biodegradable casket. In Australia, one preserve performs upright burials to save space. Outlandish? Not when each cremation pumps about 110 pounds of greenhouse gases into the atmosphere. Then consider China, where cremation is the law, or India, where Hindu cremations consume 50 million trees annually, releasing 8 million tons of carbon dioxide. Standard ground burials fare worse. One study says when years of lawn maintenance gets factored in, carbon emissions from cemeteries outpaces even cremations. So consider reclaiming your final chapter with an earth-friendly burial. Learn more at islaearth.org. Isla Earth is recorded on the campus of California State University, San Bernardino, and produced by the Catalina Island Conservancy, because Earth is an island.

man, it's the vibes each and every time. Such a beautiful, beautiful day outside. You know? Yeah, beautiful day outside. Hey, for all you guys that are in Nairobi, Open, New Orleans, Greenville, and, you know, all around, man, worldwide. If you got a request, hit me up on One Love Reggae Party. That's on Facebook. One Love Reggae Party on Facebook. Okay, send me in the name of your song and the artist. Okay, the name of the song and artist. Okay, yeah, you can do that during the week. And, you know, come time for me to come on air again, I can play your music for you, rock your sound.

Yes, the name is Skip Marley. That one's called My World. Something fresh and new from the grandson of Robert Nesta. Skip Marley. Gonna move inside another Marley. This one's Julian Marley. This one's called Family and Friends.

The name is the late G.R. Scott. That one's called I Want You. Gonna move inside Althea Hewitt. Yeah, doing this Beyonce selection, man, and reggae style. Like the selection right here. Check it out. 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
1: This is Wade Rethke with the Chief Organizer's Report. Finally, a closer look at U.S. street vendors. For many years when I visit Delhi or Bengaluru, where we have organized unions and associations of street vendors, along with other informal workers, visiting with some of the workers, they would frequently ask me if there were street vendors in the United States. I would say yes and no. Not like India or so many other countries, but yes, in places like New York City, street vendors were common, though less so in New Orleans, though they could be found on Canal Street hawking jewelry and souvenirs. I would shrug at my lame answers, they would nod, and we would go on. All of which made me delighted to stumble onto an extensive survey of street vendors in New York City that at least could provide more detail the next time I'm asked. The report is based on data collected from a comprehensive survey administered to more than 2,000 street vendors in 2021 by the Street Vendor Project of the Urban Justice Center. The survey data was analyzed by the Immigration Research Initiative using statistical weights provided by Jonathan Arbeck from George Mason University, so that the findings in this report represent the approximately 23,000 street vendors that operate in New York City. 23,000 doesn't hold much of a candle to the hundreds of thousands in Indian megacities, but it's more than enough to say grace over. And it's reasonable to assume that this is likely something of an undercount as well. The report details who they are and where they came from, with 30% from Mexico, 24% Ecuador, 20% Senegal, and 7% Egypt. 96% of those surveyed are immigrants, and not surprisingly, for 96%, street vending is their primary source of income. Whether street vendors or gig workers in India and other cities, Acorn universally hears both in direct conversations and more extensive surveys that such employment is their real and full-time job. The notion that these vendors might be single men grabbing an accessible entry-level profession wasn't borne out in New York City survey either. 65% lived in households with one or more children. In India, one of the tasks that came with winning more legal protection and assured livelihood for street vendors was a requirement to register, which is still a mountain we're all climbing a decade after passage of the act. In New York City, a vendor is supposed to have a permit, but that survey found that 75% work without one compared to the 25% who do have one. Differing from much of the world, the overwhelming majority of street vendors in New York are mobile food vendors, 20,500, with an additional 2,400 who are general merchandise vendors based on mathematical estimates made by researchers. The numbers around the world, and certainly in India, would likely be skewed the other way, with the vast majority selling a little bit of everything and smaller number of food vendors. Our Delhi affiliate usually does food safety training and certification for food vendors in many cities in India. Similar requirements don't exist for general vendors. Informal employment is increasingly is huge in the Western world as it is elsewhere. I'm delighted to have a better answer to these frequent questions from our members, but frankly, all of us need to get a better fix of the role that informal work has in our economy and the kind of protections and policies that such workers need and deserve. This is Wade Rathke. For questions or comments, www.chieforganizer.org. You take it from here to there.
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for Real Talk Rhythm. You're inside the mix. Sounds from Bugle, Etana, Christopher Martin, Iwane, Gappy Ranks, Abigail, and much, much more. Yeah. Greetings and welcome to the One Love Reggae Party. I'm your host, Raj Levi. We have a great, great show in store for

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Also, we'd like to kick big shouts out to the one and only, the official reggae sponsors, Fractal Branch Botanicals. Yeah, they're going to be the official reggae sponsor right here on the One Love Reggae Party, guys, okay? Should have some spots running by you, for you by next week, so keep it locked right here and find out about them guys. Man, they got some great, great stuff for you, okay? Great, great stuff for you, and I'll tell you a little bit more about that just a little later. All right, until next, until after this next one right here, we're going to come back and we're going to run you some more reggae right here.

I was right way back on you, and we had to bring that one out, okay? Yeah. They're gonna move inside Carib. Karen Du, Du Bois. This one's called Can You Feel It?

0: awesome, man. 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You know what I'm saying?
1: Teamwork make it dream work. 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

0: 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I can feel it. All right. Karen, next election, guys. We're gonna move inside. Got some breaking news for you.
1: Drink responsibly.
0: Robbie Shakespeare, the bassist from Sly and Robbie. Everybody heard of Sly and Robbie? Well, he passed, guys. He passed at the age of 68. And, I mean, mega stars, Robbie Shakespeare. Yeah, and this selection right here is one of the big selections. He wasn't the singer, but he was the bass. Him and Sly and Robbie on the drum and bass. And massive superstars. So this one's going out to my man, Robbie Shakespeare. Gone at the age of 68. Guess who's coming to dinner? Blackie Hoover.

the supergroup Black Uhuru. That was called Guess Who Coming to Dinner. My man, Robbie Shakespeare, the bass player on this selection right here. I mean, Flying Robbie is known everywhere. But he passed at the age of 68, man. All right, enough respect to you. Robbie Shakespeare, you know, he played everything on all genres of music as well. But, you know, hailing from Jamaica, massive, massive bass player, all right. Okay, guys, we're going to move inside the legend himself. Sounds from Mr. Robert Nesta Marley.

It's Ross Levi. Appreciate you guys tuning in. All right, we're going to keep the vibes going for you right here. We got more music coming up. We got my man Chester Miller. We also have InnerVision, something fresh and new from InnerVision, and much, much more. All right, keep it locked right here, guys.

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1: Welcome back to the island.
0: Welcome back to the islands. I'm your host, Ross Lee, by the One Love Reggae Party. Yeah, it's all about the unity. It's all about the love. Songs from Chester Miller. This one's called Unity.

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